0: infested prisons, but this is the worst in years.
1: Back home, a Melbourne North sporting community is mourning the death of one of their own today. Nathan Fitzgerald died in hospital overnight after suffering an injury while playing for Epping Football Netball Club on Saturday morning. The community today are remembering the 27-year-old schoolteacher, while experts demand a safety review of multi-purpose sporting fields. The local council that manages the facility says the pitch covering meets safety standards and is commonly used across the country. And Australians are encouraged to nominate audio recordings that have shaped the country for this year's Sound of Australia. The National Film and Sound Archive's annual celebration of sound celebrates recordings Australians value most. Assistant curator Hannah DeFater says the nominations are often unexpected and deeply personal, ranging from hit songs and speeches to everyday sounds and even memes. Speaking to National Radio News, she describes the public's nominations as a highlight of the year.
2: People nominate such hilarious, deep, thoughtful, rich things. It feels like a total honour and pleasure to get to see those nominations coming in to contribute to the final capsule.
1: And in sport, in tennis, Australia number one Alex de Minaur has been defeated at Wimbledon by world number six Flavio Cobolli 7-5, 7-6, 6-3. In the men's doubles, Australian Thanasi Kokkinakis is through to the quarterfinal alongside American Alexander Kovacevic. They'll hit the court just before midnight tonight.
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5: An update of the weather for Tuesday, the 7th of July. Expected maximum today is 16 degrees Celsius with a minimum of 4 degrees Celsius. At the moment, we're sitting on 6 degrees Celsius. The forecast is for sunny with light winds. For tomorrow, Wednesday, the 8th of July, the expected maximum is 16 degrees Celsius with a minimum of 4 degrees Celsius. It's going to be mostly sunny with light winds. For Thursday, the 9th of July, expected maximum is 16 degrees Celsius with a minimum of 5 degrees Celsius. It's going to be mostly sunny with light winds. That is an update of the weather for 2MIA 95.1, the local one, here in Griffith at 10:05 a.m.
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5: Okay, we have coming up Richie Valens with Donna, Lloyd Price with Stagger Lee, and Dion and the Belmonts with A Teenager in Love.

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0: Okay. We've got Fabian with Like a Tiger, Brooke Benton with It's Just a Matter of Time, Elvis Presley with It's Now or Never, which is based on the Italian song O Sole Mio, Crash Craddock with Boom Baby, and The Drifters with Kissing in the Back Row of the Movie.
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Okay. In this bracket, Johnny O'Keefe with She's My Baby, Bobby Rydell with Run to Him, Johnny Preston with Running Bear, James Taylor with Handyman, Brian Hyland with Seal with a Kiss, and Roy Orbison with Only the Lonely.

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Okay, taking us to the news and weather, we've got Mark Denning with Teen Angel, Johnny Horton with Sink the Bismarck, Smokey with O'Carroll, and Johnny Tilson with It Keeps Right on Hurtin'.

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3: Hello, I'm Alyssa Delfs. Australia's AI Safety Institute has begun testing frontier AI models a month after their creation. AI frontier models are the most advanced large-scale general-purpose AI systems available currently. Assistant Minister for Technology Andrew Charlton provided new insights into the analysis while speaking at the AI Safety Forum in Sydney today. He says Australia is approaching AI by looking at what services are available now, including in gaming, chatbots and medical scribes, and their potential risks, with regulations in place based on what laws are already available. It comes amid calls for an overarching law to be introduced to govern AI. Australian staff could reportedly get caught in the latest round of Microsoft layoffs. The company says it will cut 4,800 jobs, around 2.1% of its global workforce, including a large number of workers at its Xbox video game business. It comes as part of a broader reorganisation designed to reset Xbox as it faces heightened competition. Overseas, the military organisation Hamas says it has dissolved its de facto government in the Gaza Strip and it's ready to hand over to a group of Palestinian technocrats, a move it described as a step forward in a US-backed plan for the enclave. But overnight, Israel dismissed the announcement as a stunt. The militant group's promise to end its body overseeing ministries, which have run for more than a decade, was a key part of the plan for a civilian-ruled post-war Gaza Strip set out by US President Donald Trump after the start of a fragile ceasefire with Israel in October. Meantime, the director of the government media office, Ismail Thawabta, spoke to Al Jazeera about the decision.
4: Today we have taken an important decision. The acting head of the government emergency committee and the acting head of the government follow-up committee has submitted his resignation, and the government emergency committee has also been dissolved in its entirety. We hope that this important step on the ground will help bring an end to the aggression, stop the genocide, secure the withdrawal of the Israeli army from the Gaza Strip, reopen the crossings to allow the entry of aid trucks, and end the policy of starvation.
3: The festival of San Fermin, known for the running of the bulls, has begun in northern Spain with a small rocket fired from the town hall balcony in front of a crowd of more than 12,000. Renewed protests greeted the annual 9-day event, with the first running of the bulls scheduled for today. The work of a not-for-profit in increasing reading rates amongst Australians has gained international recognition. Australia Reads has been shortlisted for the 2026 International Publishers Association Innovation in Publishing Award. CEO Anna Berkey says over half of Australians want to read more but aren't able to because life gets in the way. She told National Radio News how people can read more.
5: Honestly, the best thing you can do is to read on a regular basis and talk to everyone you meet about books. The more that we can make books visible, that we can make them a regular part of conversation, the more that we will be able to build this reading culture in Australia.
3: And this week marks 5 decades of NAIDOC Week celebrations, and the NRL says it's time to reflect on the impact Indigenous players have had on rugby league during that time. The Code has created a competition that will allow fans to vote on who they believe are the best First Nations players of the game in both the men's and women's competitions. Competitions, past and present. And in more sports news, in basketball, Bryce Cotton has produced an early long-range onslaught to lead the Australian Boomers to a 92-49 win over the Philippines in their World Cup qualifier in Perth overnight. Taking on world number 36 Philippines, he scored 13 points in his first 5 minutes of court time on the way to 21 points, 5 assists and 2 steals. Australia finished this phase of qualifying with a perfect 6-0 record in Group A.
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6: An update of the weather for Tuesday, the 7th of July. Expected maximum today is 16 degrees Celsius with a minimum of 4 degrees Celsius. At the moment, we're sitting on 12 degrees Celsius. The forecast is for sunny with light winds. For tomorrow, Wednesday, the 8th of July, the expected maximum is 16 degrees Celsius with a minimum of 4 degrees Celsius. It's going to be mostly sunny with light winds. for Thursday, the 9th of July. The expected maximum is 16 degrees Celsius with a minimum of 5 degrees Celsius. Again, mostly sunny with light winds. That is an update of the weather for 2MIA 95.1, the local one here in Griffith.
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6: 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For more information you can talk to Stephanie Dunstall and the phone is 0428 102 041. I'll give you that number again, 0428 102 041, or you can email at stephanie.dunstall@health.newsouthwales.gov.au. Very important thing. So, put that in your diary and go down to the library and have a listen. Okay, we've got Linda Ronstadt with When Will I Be Loved, Dean Martin with Volare, and Johnny Preston with Cradle of Love.

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0: Okay, we've got Nolene Batty with Barefoot Boy, Ray Peterson with Tell Laura I Love Her, Brenda Lee with I'm Sorry, Merv Johnson with You've Got What It Takes, Jeannie Black with He'll Have to Stay, and Billy Bland with Let the Little Girl Dance.
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Okay, we've got Ricky Nelson with Garden Party, Roy Orbison with Crying, Sammy Davis Jr. with The Candyman, and Bobby V with Rubber Ball. And that's going to take us to the 12 o'clock news and weather.

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2: Hello, I'm Lewis Donaldson. New research is providing the first estimate into how often artificial intelligence is involved in the online sexual victimisation of Australian children. Alyssa Delves reports.
3: The study of almost 1,900 people between the ages of 16 and 18 was conducted by the Australian Cybercrime Observatory. It found that AI has changed the way young people are harmed and how they seek help. At least one in 25 Australians has experienced or has a close friend who has experienced online sexual victimisation involving AI before the age of 18. The International Centre for Missing and Exploited Children says the findings confirm that AI is no longer an emerging risk, but a present reality for Australian children. The centre is urging the government to ensure the national response keeps up with the evolving changes.
2: The Prime Minister is seeking to finalise a security deal with the Solomon Islands within the coming months after signing multiple defence treaties across the Pacific this year. Anthony Albanese arrived in Honiara this morning, receiving a red carpet welcome as he was greeted by his Solomon Islands counterpart, Matthew Whale. The leaders held a brief bilateral meeting at the airport moments after Mr Albanese touched down. Australia's first new steel mill in three decades will be unlike any other factory built across the country. Run entirely on electricity, green steel Australia will set up in the Hunter region of New South Wales to make steel that's low emissions and unaffected by fossil fuel supply chains. The plant is expected to be up and running by early 2028, producing 600,000 tonnes of finished steel a year and employing 200 full-time staff. Analysts are painting a cautiously optimistic picture for Australian agriculture in the second half of the year, boosted by improved seasonal conditions and strong red meat prices. Bendigo Bank's mid-year outlook also highlighted increased fuel costs, along with the threat posed by El Niño weather conditions, resulting in low rainfall and warm temperatures. Senior Manager of Industry Insights, Eliza Redfern, says producers will be navigating a complex environment in the coming weeks.
4: The next 6 months are really going to be defined by what impact the conflict in the Middle East continues to have, so for input costs and for the broader economy as well. But we're also looking towards that drier weather forecast and if those conditions do actually eventuate. At the same time, there's also been the arrival of the H5N1.
2: The Bureau of Meteorology has issued its drought statement for the month of June. June rainfall was above average across large areas of the west, as well as inland and southern Australia. Along the east and southwest of the country, rainfall was below the median last month. Areas with 2026 to date rainfall deficiencies developed in the southwest of WA and persisted in northeastern New South Wales. And taking a look at sport, in NRL, Blues coach Laurie Daly insists New South Wales must have bigger motivations for winning the State of Origin decider than protecting their coach. Daly has been under fire since he was reappointed as Blues coach last year, having won just five series during his first stint in charge. Daly says he's confident the Blues will play their best footy tomorrow.
5: It's the criticism that you look at and go, yep, you were right. And then there's other parts that you've got to go, well, we didn't get that right, we've got to do better at. So you throw it all into the mix and the boys bounce back into camp. They got strong self-belief. We've trained really well.
2: Meantime, New South Wales have a golden opportunity to make State of Origin history. No Blues side has ever won back-to-back deciders at Suncorp Stadium, which is the location of tomorrow's decider.
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7: An update of the weather for Tuesday, the 7th of July. Expected maximum today is 16 degrees Celsius with a minimum of 4 degrees Celsius. At the moment, we're sitting on 15 degrees Celsius. The forecast is for sunny with light winds. For tomorrow, Wednesday, the 8th of July, expected maximum is 16 degrees with a minimum of 4 degrees. It's going to be mostly sunny with light winds. And for, for Thursday, the 9th of July. The expected maximum is 16 degrees Celsius with a minimum of 5 degrees Celsius. And again, mostly sunny with light winds. So we're going to have a few nice days by the sound of things. That is an update of the weather for 2MIA 95.1, the local one here in Griffith at 12:05 p.m.
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7: 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It's great fun. I love playing all this lovely music. Okay, in this first bracket, we've got the Highwaymen with Help Me Make It Through the Night and Sue Thompson with Sad Movies Make Me Cry. This is the, we're in the last hour of the show, people.

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Okay. Goethe Country Music Association has Vanessa Sanger on Sunday the 26th of July. My tongue is getting tongue-tied. I must be getting tired, I think. At the Northside Leagues Club on the 26th of July, Sunday the 26th of July, and from 2 p.m. till 6 p.m, adults are $20. You can contact Colleen on 0429696398 if you would like some more information. So there's a lovely dance floor there, and I'm sure our dancers will turn up to have a dance on the floor. And Vanessa has been very popular in previous times when she's been to Griffith. So I hope everybody takes this opportunity to support the Griffith Country Muster Association, because if we don't get the support, we can't put these things on. Okay. Put that in your diary. 26th of July at the Northside Leagues Club, Vanessa Sanger. Okay, coming up in this bracket, we've got Neil Sedaka with Calendar Girl, Connie Francis with Where the Boys Are, Lindsay Butler with Yellow Bird, the Cherylays with Will You Still Love Me Tomorrow, Don Gibson with Sea of Heartbreak, and Dion with The Wanderer.

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0: Calabria Family Wine stands for a long history of excellence in winemaking, incorporating Italian heritage and family passion. 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
1: Well, this is my show for today, people. We've come to the end of the road. Coming up after this, after the news, we'll have Retro Rewind. So stay tuned for more of those songs that you love. I've got Elvis Presley with Can't Help Falling in Love in this bracket. Patsy Cline with I Fall to Pieces. Benny King with Spanish Harlem. Roy Orbison with Leah, and Brooke Benton with Fools Rush In. I hope you all have a great afternoon, and I hope you've enjoyed listening to the music today, and I will be back on Thursday with more. Bye for now. Today, and I will be back on Thursday with more. Bye for now.

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1: National Radio News.
2: Hello, I'm Laura Devoy. Every child in primary school in the Solomon Islands will have access to new books thanks to funding from Australia. The Prime Minister has announced $56 million Solomon Islands dollars for an education support package in Honiara.
3: This will provide new books for every child in primary school. It will provide for an upgrade in rural training centres across the Solomons to provide the skills for Solomon Islanders to build their future.
2: Anthony Albanese met with his counterpart Matthew Wale this morning as the two look to finalise a security deal later this year. They also signed a memorandum of understanding on the Royal Solomon Islands Police Academy. The Royal Commission into Anti-Semitism and Social Cohesion has heard 250,000 videos were removed from social media platform TikTok due to guideline breaches, and about 98% of harmful content was removed automatically before it could be seen by users in the first quarter of this year. TikTok's global head of policy, trust and safety, Zachary Hecht, fronted the Royal Commission today, where he was asked about a video that was blocked by an automatic moderation process before being overturned by a human moderator after an appeal. He said TikTok does analyse content that is removed.
4: We have data that demonstrates how much of that content we removed before it was reported and then how much was removed after it was reported. And so we do identify how well our systems are doing, and we report on the amount of content that we have removed, which means that is the amount of content that is violative.
2: A business has been banned from a Victorian energy efficiency scheme for false claims, illegal telemarketing and door knocking. Lewis Donaldson has the details.
5: EcoSaver Australia Proprietary Limited has been banned from the Victorian Energy Upgrades Program by the state's Essential Services Commission. The commission alleges EcoSaver and contractors working on its behalf provided falsified photo evidence for its energy efficiency projects and claimed for upgrades that did not comply with industry rules. It's also alleged EcoSaver engaged in banned sales and marketing activity. The commission says the ban protects Victorian energy consumers and prevents the business from profiting off non-compliant upgrades.
2: AFL legend Tony Modra says he was overwhelmed by the kindness and care shown to him and his family following his serious truck crash last month. Modra was injured in the crash on South Australia's Florio Peninsula, but in a statement today, he said he has now been discharged from hospital to continue his recovery from home. A graffiti vandal whose early morning stunt on a major Melbourne bridge slowed traffic to a crawl and triggered a major police operation has been arrested. The man scaled the Bolt Bridge just after 3 a.m. and spray-painted on it a cartoon character, Pam the Bird, which has appeared throughout Melbourne since 2023. Just after 11 a.m, the man climbed down the pillar and surrendered to police. And the NRL has announced the biggest ever broadcasting deal. The league has reached a $5.3 billion agreement with Foxtel and the Nine Network. Games will continue to be broadcast as they are now. Turning to sport, Belgium has defeated the USA 4-1 to advance to the quarterfinals of the FIFA World Cup. Belgium opened the scoring in the 9th minute. The USA equalised in the 31st, but Belgium scored a second just minutes later to lead 2-1 at halftime. Belgium extended its lead in the 57th minute and scored a fourth in stoppage time. The USA's loss means all three host nations have been eliminated from the tournament. Belgium will face Spain in the quarters after it eliminated Portugal 1-0 earlier this morning.
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2: Hello, I'm Lewis Donaldson. The Prime Ministers of Australia and the Solomon Islands have condemned China's missile test in the Pacific. Beijing yesterday launched a missile with a dummy warhead, which it says landed in designated waters in the South Pacific. The federal government was informed prior to the test, but Mr. Albanese says it should have been told 48 hours in advance. Speaking in Honiara, he said it was a provocative act which destabilises the region.
3: We have said consistently that we want to cooperate with China where we can. We'll disagree where we must, and we'll engage in our national interests. This is one of those occasions where we must disagree with this action.
2: Matthew Wale echoed those sentiments.
4: China is a good friend of Solomon Islands, but this is not something a friend does. This is not good in our region. And as chair of Pacific Islands Forum, I've expressed registered my strong protest yesterday with the ambassador.
2: Mayors from outback Queensland have travelled to Canberra in a bid to stop the Commonwealth from overhauling disaster funding. Under the Commonwealth's new model, funding for disaster-hit communities will be split 50-50 by federal, state and territory governments. The councils fear they'll be left to pick up the tab as Queensland pumps money into infrastructure for the 2032 Olympic and Paralympic Games. Berkshire Mayor Ernie Camp says his council only generated $3.5 million in rates, whereas 2023 flood damage cost more than $200 million. Cancer Council Victoria has relaunched its national It's Good to Know campaign, encouraging Australians to organise a lung cancer screening. More than 100,000 Australians have already taken part in the free national lung cancer screening program, but it's hoped the relaunched campaign will see even more tested. Cancer Council Victoria CEO Todd Harper told National Radio News about 70% of lung cancers can be detected early through the screening.
5: And the importance of detecting those cancers early means that we are able to provide treatment at an earlier stage when treatment can often be more effective. And in fact, if lung cancer is found early, we know that there is about a 65% of cases that can be treated effectively.
2: Australians are being urged to rethink how they buy, wear and repair clothes. Laura Devoy has the story.
6: Researchers from Adelaide University surveyed almost 600 South Australians and collected data on just over 2,800 garments. 89% of the garments were purchased new. 77% of respondents had clothing in their wardrobe that had not been worn in the past year. The most common reason for not wearing items was they no longer fit or felt comfortable. Repairing clothing extended the use of items by 2.5 years, but only 1 in 10 items had been repaired. Australia generates about 300,000 tonnes of textile waste each year, with each person purchasing an average of 55 items annually.
2: Turning to sport in cycling, Tadej Pogacar has taken the yellow jersey after winning Stage 3 of the Tour de France overnight. He overtook Jonas Vingegaard, who crossed the line second. Only a small number of fans were permitted to watch the race to avoid increasing the risk posed by nearby wildfires. Organisers say Stage 4 tonight will go ahead despite a forecast temperature of 40 degrees Celsius.
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2: Hello, I'm Lewis Donaldson. Representatives of social media platform TikTok say its crisis response protocol was activated within an hour of the Bondi terror attack. That includes contact with New South Wales Police, the Australian Federal Police and the eSafety Commissioner. TikTok's Head of Global Partnerships, Elections and Market Integrity, Valiant Ritchie, today fronted the Royal Commission into Anti-Semitism and Social Cohesion. He explained what was involved in the crisis response protocol.
3: We might start with violative trends that would be actual depictions of the shocking and graphic content. It might be followed thereafter by misinformation about potential suspects, and it might be followed thereafter by conspiracy theories. So those teams will be active. They would be activated to start looking for those types of things.
2: There's another suspected case of bird flu in South Australia. A giant petrel was found on the York Peninsula and reported to the Emergency Animal Disease Hotline. The South Australian government says local testing has returned a suspected positive result, with samples sent to the CSIRO for confirmation. Primary Industries Minister Claire Scriven says there's been no detections of the virus in commercial poultry.
4: We don't have any indications of mass mortalities, either in bird life or in any other wildlife at this stage. So it continues to be an isolated event in a migratory seabird, albeit this is now the second isolated event.
2: New research shows a quarter of Australian teenagers have been affected by online sexual victimisation involving AI. Alyssa Delves reports.
5: The study of almost 1,900 people between the ages of 16 and 18 was conducted by the Australian Cybercrime Observatory. It found that AI has changed the way young people are harmed and how they seek help. At least one in 25 Australians has experienced or has a close friend who has experienced online sexual victimisation involving AI before the age of 18. The International Centre for Missing and Exploited Children says the findings confirm that AI is no longer an emerging risk, but a present reality for Australian children. The centre is urging the government to ensure the national response keeps up with the evolving changes.
2: Tasmania will refine its gaming laws after granting a sports gambling company a licence to operate in the state. Betr plans to move its headquarters from the Northern Territory to Hobart by the end of this year. Treasurer Eric Abetz says a number of existing Tasmanian regulatory requirements do not appropriately reflect the technology, operating models and governance arrangements of modern online wagering businesses. He says the state's legislation will change to keep up with modern industries. A Queensland Police Service has honoured generations of First Nations officers to mark NAIDOC Week. A flag-raising ceremony and cultural performance marked the occasion at the Police Academy in Brisbane. Acting Commissioner Brett Poynting acknowledged it's important to recognise the First Nations cultural knowledge and service that's shaped Queensland policing. Turning to sport, a busy night at the AFL Tribunal tonight. Gold Coast's Ben Long will challenge a two-match ban for rough conduct on Collingwood's Braden Maynard. All 17 players fined from the game have accepted their sanctions. Matt Kennedy from the Western Bulldogs is challenging a one-match suspension for contact on Sydney's Caden Cleary. From the same game, Will Lewis, Jordan Croft and Dane Rampey will challenge their fines in written submissions. And Hawthorn's Jai Newcombe is challenging a fine for striking.
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2: Good afternoon, I'm Laura Devoy. Anthony Albanese has become the first foreign leader to address the Solomon Islands Independence Day celebrations. Mr. Albanese announced an education support package worth 56 million Solomon Islands dollars, or about 9.9 million Australian dollars. It will see every child in primary school in the Pacific Nation have access to new books.
3: This will provide new books for every child in primary school. It will provide for an upgrade in rural training centres across the Solomons to provide the skills for Solomon Islanders to build their future.
2: Mr. Albanese and his counterpart, Matthew Wale, met in Honiara this morning as they look to finalise a security deal. They also signed a memorandum of understanding on the Royal Solomon Islands Police Academy. South Australia's chief vet officer says the CSIRO is conducting further tests on a suspected case of bird flu. A sick giant petrel was found on the York Peninsula late last week and was reported to the Emergency Animal Disease Hotline. It's returned a suspected positive result in local testing. Sky Fruin says further tests will confirm if it's the H5 strain.
4: And so it's got to that limit of detection, essentially, which means it can be quite hard to work out exactly which strain of bird flu we're working with here. So we're confident we're dealing with an infection of bird flu. We just don't know if it's the H5 bird flu that we're really concerned about.
2: If confirmed, it'll be the second case of bird flu in SA and the eighth in Australia. A report has found 44% of prisoners released from a correctional centre in Queensland returned to custody within 2 years. The Auditor-General says Queensland Corrective Services was not effectively planning for and facilitating the rehabilitation and reintegration of its prisoners. It also found the state's prisoner population increased by 54% in the decade to June last year, and 13 of the 20 correctional centres hold more prisoners than originally intended. Nurses have raised concerns about how the Launceston General Hospital would cope with a major incident. The hospital's emergency department was overwhelmed last night. The Australian Nursing and Midwifery Federation says there were over 70 patients, 40 unallocated to a bed and 28 awaiting admission. It says ambulances were ramped for up to 2 hours. The union's state secretary, Emily Shepherd, says it's a regular occurrence in the hospital and staff were worried about how they would be able to respond to a mass casualty event. Australians are being urged to speak with their healthcare provider about a free lung cancer screening. Cancer Council Victoria has relaunched the national It's Good to Know campaign as enrolments in the national lung cancer screening pass 100,000. Cancer Council Victoria's CEO Todd Harper told National Radio News the screening can also pick up other health issues.
5: So it might be heart disease, it might be other lung conditions, it might be something like emphysema, for example. So In that situation, being able to identify such problems in an early stage can often have better prospects of being treated more effectively.
2: Turning to sport, the Wallabies will be without fly half Carter Gordon and flanker Tom Hooper for this weekend's test match against France. Gordon sustained a calf injury during last weekend's match against Ireland and will miss the next two tests. Hooper has a shoulder injury. And the NRL has announced the biggest ever broadcasting deal. The league has reached a $5.3 billion agreement with Foxtel and the Nine Network. Games will continue to be broadcast as they are now.
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1: National Radio News.
2: Good afternoon, I'm Laura Devoy. The Prime Ministers of Australia and the Solomon Islands have condemned a missile test carried out by China yesterday. Beijing says a missile with a dummy warhead was launched from a submarine and landed in designated waters in the South Pacific. The federal government was informed prior to the test, but Anthony Albanese says it should have been told 48 hours in advance. Speaking in Honiara, he said it was a provocative act which destabilises the region.
3: We have said consistently that we want to cooperate with China where we can. We'll disagree where we must, and we'll engage in our national interests. This is one of those occasions where we must disagree with this action.
2: Matthew Wiley echoed those sentiments.
4: China is a good friend of Solomon Islands, but this is not something a friend does. This is not good in our region. And as chair of Pacific Islands Forum, I've expressed registered my strong protest yesterday with the ambassador.
2: A new report has found the New South Wales Director of Public Prosecutions, Sally Dowlings, authorised her office to leak a negative story about a decision of a district court judge. The name of a young person who was involved in criminal proceedings was provided to the media, and the allegation formed part of a parliamentary inquiry into identity protections for proceedings involving children. The final report, handed down this afternoon, found there was no genuine public interest in the office of the DPP pitching the story to the media outlet, and it found Ms. Dowlings did not cooperate sufficiently with the various attempts to establish the facts. Sports gambling company Betr has announced plans to move its headquarters from the Northern Territory to Tasmania, but Tasmania will have to change its gaming laws. Treasurer Erica Betts says a number of existing Tasmanian regulatory requirements do not appropriately reflect the technology, operating models and governance arrangements of modern online wagering businesses. Betr was today granted a licence to operate in Tasmania. Its move comes after the NT announced plans to increase the annual tax cap for bookmakers. Turning to sport, Belgium and Spain have booked the last spots in the quarterfinals of the FIFA World Cup. Lewis Donaldson has the latest.
5: Belgium dominated the USA 4-1 this morning. American Falaron Balogun started the match after FIFA controversially overturned his suspension following a call from US President Donald Trump. Belgium controlled the match from the outset, and the USA's loss now means all host nations have been eliminated from the tournament. Belgium's quarterfinal opponent is Spain, who defeated Portugal 1-0 this morning. That result brings to a close Cristiano Ronaldo's World Cup career. The 41-year-old previously announced this tournament would be his last.
2: To the weather, rain is forecast along the east coast, with south-southeasterly winds affecting New South Wales and Queensland tomorrow. There could also be some rain in South Australia's Eyre Peninsula and a light shower or two in Western Australia's south. Angus Hines from the Bureau of Meteorology says it'll be another fine day for Tasmania thanks to a high-pressure area.
6: Yesterday in Tasmania, we recorded the highest verified atmospheric pressure ever in the country at Ooze in the southern interior there. And this high is still firmly planted over Tasmania over the next 24 to 48 hours. That's going to extend an influence of settled conditions across the interior east and the south here.
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1: It's astounding. Time is fleeting. Madness takes its toll. But listen closely.
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2: Hello, I'm Laura Devoy. Testing is underway on another suspected case of bird flu. A sick giant petrel was found on South Australia's York Peninsula late last week. Local testing returned a suspected positive result, with samples sent to the CSIRO for confirmation. Primary Industries Minister Claire Scriven says there's been no detections of the virus in commercial poultry.
3: We don't have any indications of mass mortalities, either in bird life or in any other wildlife at this stage. So it continues to be an isolated event in a migratory seabird, albeit this is now the second isolated event.
2: If confirmed, it'll be the second case of bird flu in SA and the eighth in Australia. The New South Wales Attorney General has slammed a report which accused the state's Director of Public Prosecutions of giving false evidence to Parliament. An upper house committee found Sally Dowling's authorised her office to leak a negative story about a decision of a district court judge, including the name of a young person who was involved in criminal proceedings, and it accused her of not cooperating with the inquiry. Attorney General Michael Daly says the report makes findings that are unsupported by the evidence and treats mere suspicion and speculation as fact. Government agencies have begun testing powerful AI models to ensure they're not hacking, blackmailing and deceiving their creators. Technology Assistant Minister Andrew Charlton issued a warning at the AI Safety Forum in Sydney today. The announcement comes months after the launch of Australia's AI Safety Institute, but also after the government changed its approach to regulating the technology. Mr. Charlton said the Institute has begun testing AI tools as evaluations showed they could make harmful decisions without human oversight. Ukraine's president will push NATO allies to deliver more air defence systems. A NATO meeting will get underway in Turkey tonight. It comes as Russia continues to bombard Ukraine. On Monday, Volodymyr Zelensky complained about the availability of American-made air defence missiles and questioned why production had not been scaled up. He's expected to meet with US President Donald Trump on the sidelines of the meeting in Ankara. More than 100,000 Australians have taken part in the free National Lung Cancer Screening Program. The Cancer Council has relaunched the National It's Good to Know campaign. Cancer Council Victoria CEO Todd Harper told National Radio News eligible Australians can receive a low-dose CT scan.
4: So the program is available for people aged 50 to 70 and who have no signs or symptoms of lung cancer. And they're also either currently smoking cigarettes or have quit in the past 10 years. And the reason that it's focused this way is to give us the opportunity to detect lung cancer at an earlier stage when treatment is more available.
2: A man has been charged with 13 offences after scaling a bridge in Melbourne and spray painting a bird on it. The 22-year-old climbed the Bolt Bridge just after 3 a.m. and remained up there until just after 11 a.m. Among the charges, burglary, criminal damage, breaching bail and graffiti offences. Turning to sport, six players are at the AFL Tribunal tonight. Gold Coast's Ben Long is challenging a two-match ban for rough conduct on Collingwood's Braden Maynard. Matt Kennedy from the Western Bulldogs is challenging a one-match suspension for contact on Sydney's Caden Cleary. From the same game, Will Lewis, Jordan Croft and Dane Rampey will challenge their fines in written submissions. And Hawthorn's Jai Newcomb is challenging a fine for striking.
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4: Would you consider yourself a rule breaker? We're recording outside the FBI radio studio in a park in Redfern today, breaking all of the rules. So, yes, I would consider myself a measured rule breaker. I like to see just how far I can breach the boundaries without getting into too much trouble. And I would say rules are just a mere guideline. They can be broken just a little bit. 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I'm Gabriella Acaria. This week, we're throwing the rule book out of the window and we're going to explore the history of pirate radio in Australia, Breaking a Kites Festival's only rule, and the strange things people use as bookmarks. But before we get into this week's stories, this NAIDOC week, I want to acknowledge that I'm recording from stolen and Gadigal land, and I pay my respects to Gadigal elders past and present. I also recognise that the area where FBI Radio is situated, Redfern, has long been a place of storytelling, strength, resistance, and resilience for First Nations communities. So, back into me treating rules as a mere guideline, I went to a very strict, regimented Catholic girls' school, and the most I could do was throw on a little necklace or wear a little bit of a shorter sock, and that I did, and I treated that as the most radical decision I could ever do. Recording this from community radio, it's interesting to think about the foundations. Why does it exist between public broadcast and commercial radio? Audiences can get content that they want to hear and doesn't exist elsewhere. We have to remember that this comes from a revolutionary moment in sound in Australia. In this first story, Lindsay explores anarchy on the airwaves. A content warning, there are homophobic slurs in this story, so please listen with care.
5: It's Friday the 28th of February, the last day of the work week and month, both in the sweltering heat of Newcastle, it also marks the last day for a criminal operation. Authorities enter a home in Tyers Hill. They're searching for equipment capable of producing illicit content, content that could see the homeowner face a $26,000 fine or 2 years in prison. But it isn't drugs or sexual content on their mind. When entering the attic, their nine-year investigation comes to an end. What they found is a radio station.
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6: 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And it's basically Triple J or Triple M. And I just was like, we've got to do something about this.
5: When surfing the airways, one might encounter a station that lacks an official call sign. 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
5: These stations lack a license to operate on the airways, making them a prime target for regulatory bodies like ACMA. They've gone by various names throughout history, but a term that commonly defines them is pirate radio. Some might consider pirate radio a thing of the past, but not entirely. The aforementioned crackdown on Justin's home happened in 2025. Furthermore, ACMA has acknowledged that pirate radio remains a persistent issue in the 21st century. But for what purpose? Why do these broadcast bucketeers risk a bounty for some airwave booty? What place will it have in Australia's evolving audio landscape? And what impact lies behind its spotted history? Once radio began broadcasting in 1923, piracy would grow alongside it. Through the watchful eye of the Postmaster General, many regulations were enforced. But with many laws, came many ways to be a pirate. The malicious broadcast thief is an obvious archetype, but unintentional actions also led to radio piracy. Operators using super regenerative receivers would find themselves
11: bleeding into the frequencies of others.
5: But a third radio pirate could be found amongst the listeners. The first year of national broadcast coincided with the SteelSat scheme. Listeners paying a hefty subscription fee were given a radio set fixed to only one station. Many bypassed the scheme with makeshift receivers or modified sealed sets. The public's opposition reflected the low subscriber count, 1,400 to be exact. Less than a year after its implementation, the federal government swiftly abolished the scheme in favour of a two-tier system, defining stations as Class A, publicly funded, or Class B, commercially funded. Allowing broad options attracted 80,000 licensed listeners by 1925. The simplified model may have found public approval, but it wouldn't be resistant to change.
12: All church out now! All church out now!
5: The 70s saw pirate radio evolve from a rogue hobby to a tool of greater social defiance. At this time, vocal opposition was growing against military conscription for the Vietnam War. Amongst the committed activists, four draft resistors took to the airwaves. From the 28th to the 30th of September 1971, the Union House at Melbourne University became a fortified refuge and a centre of a siege. Within the building's walls was the pirate radio station 3DR, and its mission was to disseminate anti-war content. This makeshift compound wouldn't be enough to deter 150 officers from storming the building. 3DR's choice to commit radio piracy was no whim decision. In a radio landscape backed by commercial interests and a pro-conscript government, an incentive was made to carve a third space for underrepresented voices. 3DR's broadcast would spawn a larger movement, demanding an independent radio sector. Subsequent pirate stations sprouted across the country, like 3PR and FU2 Radio. Many affiliates of these stations would unite in 1974 to form the Community Radio Federation. Persistent lobbying to the government would result in the formation of Community Radio. Decades of rebellious actions have clearly pushed the diversity of modern Australian radio, but his options remain inadequate to some. The modern radio pirate, like Justin, believes that the risk is better than the legal process. To legally broadcast, amateur operators must apply and compete for an LPON license. At the cost of $2,000 plus, an approved candidate is allocated 1 watt when transmitting from a residential area, and 10 watts for non-residential broadcasts. The high costs, limited coverage, and low chances for approval have been the main factors for aspiring operators to commit piracy.
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4: From FBI Radio, you're listening to All the Best, supported by the Art Gallery of New South Wales. I'm Gabriella Acaria. That first story was written and produced by Lindsay Vassallo. Maybe you're not being radical on the radio. Maybe you're the kind of rule breaker, like me, that likes to test the boundaries just to see how far you can take things. In this second story, Lachlan lets his little anarchist flag fly, or rather, his kite fly, at a kite flying festival.
13: I've got 3 kites with me, 1 big one that I'm just holding in my hand. That's almost like a decoy. I'm expecting them to take that one off me. Then I have a smaller one, that I put inside of a bag. If they're checking bags, they'll probably see it. And then I have a third teeny tiny one, handmade out of a napkin and some dental floss that I'm going to hide under my shirt. Making my approach now, I could pretty easily just jump the fence, but it's not in the spirit of the challenge. I want to see if they take the kite off me. It's also a ticketed event. Like, you had to register to get here. It was free, but you still had to register. And maybe quite sneakily, I've got three tickets. There's only one of me, but two extra for the big kites. So if they ask questions, on some level, they are allowed to be here. Walking through the gates now. It actually doesn't look like they're checking tickets. Wait. Am I about to just walk through? What? This feels too easy. How have I gotten in? No one's checking tickets. And there are kites everywhere. Have people brought their own kites? Okay, well, I'm inside. I'm in the kite festival and I'm holding my kite. I didn't even hide it. Has everyone just brought their own kite?
14: Excuse me.
13: Did you bring your own kite? Did you get
14: no,
13: that?
14: No, you can get it from here.
13: Are they free?
14: No.
13: Oh, how much was it?
14: 25 for three kites like this and a thread, and a roll of thread like that.
13: I was kind of expecting there to be like security patrolling around taking personal kites off people. I feel like kind of an idiot. I spent so much time sitting in the car before I came in building my own kite, secret kite to get in. No one's even checked my ticket. Anyone could have walked in here with any kind of kite. I should have been more ambitious. I mean, I've got three kites. It's pretty ambitious already. I gotta find someone to talk to. Did you bring this kite that you've got from home?
14: No, I brought it here.
13: Did you see on the poster it said no outside kites are allowed? You can't bring a kite yourself?
14: Oh, I didn't really notice. No. I don't really own a kite, so okay, yeah.
13: That's fine. So you just brought one from here?
14: Yeah.
13: So where did you get the kite from?
15: From the station over there.
13: So you bought it here?
15: Yeah.
13: Okay. You didn't? Were you planning on bringing your own kite today, or?
15: No.
13: Is this a kite that you've brought from home?
16: This one actually I bought it from here, from the shop. But I got my own kite, which is coming all the way from Afghanistan, Kabul.
13: Oh wow!
16: But this thread is not strong enough to hold it.
13: Okay. Yeah. So is that the only reason you didn't bring that kite inside?
16: I actually got it here and I tried to fly it as well, but as soon as I fly it, because of the wind, it's too heavy, so it's just cut off.
13: Because I, like this kite I brought myself, but there was a rule on the website that said you can't bring your own kites. You have to get them.
16: That's right, but no one is asking you so you can bring your own kites or not.
13: I thought I was going to get it taken off me as I was walking in. I was testing to see if they're enforcing it.
16: Yeah, when I bought my kite, and the guy, he said, yes, last year he come here. And the rule was, you know, to not bring your kite, but I said you can take it, no one asking, you know, so I've got my own kite there.
13: So it seems like there is a rule that you can't bring your own kite. No one cares about it, but also not many people own kites. So the vast majority of people here are obeying the rule. But if they chose not to, like me, I doubt much would happen.
4: FBI Radio, you're listening to All the Best. I'm Gabriella Acaria. That second story was written and produced by Lachlan Acourt as part of a show called Sydney Tonight on 2SER. So I probably do the most blasphemous thing known to man, or specifically literature lovers, and that is dog-earing library books. So yeah, I guess you could say I'm a little bit of a rule breaker. But if you think that's bad, wait until you hear all of the strange things that people use as bookmarks.
17: Thank you. Do you know what sparks joy for me? A big pile of books by my bed. I don't even have to read them. Just knowing that they're there with their promise of other worlds, other lives, and multiple realities is enough. I feel calmer and happier knowing my ability to escape and live other lives is close at hand. And I know I'm not alone. So many of us have piles and piles of books. By the bed, by the bath, in the toilet, in stacks, in our living rooms, on bookcases. Our books are with us wherever we are. And that means we use whatever's at hand, wherever we are, as a bookmark. It's no surprise then that librarians end up discovering some very strange things inside returned library books. When I heard about a collection of unusual bookmarks gathered by librarians in regional Victoria, I knew it was a story I wanted to include in my podcast, Meet Me at the Library. That's where I met a librarian named Jess, who, together with her colleagues, has been collecting these forgotten bookmarks for more than a decade. Every couple of years, they put them on display at Castlemaine Library in one of the most unusual exhibitions you'll ever see. Here's Jess explaining how it all began and some of the things that they've discovered inside returned library books.
18: This was started in 2011, and it's an exhibition that we call Ex Libris Detritus, things that fall out of books. So it was started by the then librarian Robin Anea, who is a Castlemaine local legend, I would say, and she was working at the library, and she just started collecting all the things that fell out of library books. And you wouldn't believe the kinds of things that fall out. So she just squirreled them away and popped them in a box, and for the 2011 Castlemaine State Festival, she decided to pin them all up on a board and have an exhibition. And people were really amazed. They were blown away. And I think part of it was the weird and wacky things that were up on that exhibition. But I reckon part of it was because it was a bit of a secret glimpse into the life of the library. You know, like people just don't kind of think about things coming back in library books that might be a little bit illicit or a little bit, you know, wacky in their nature.
17: So what are the things that fall out of books?
18: Wow, yeah. I think my favourite ones are the shopping lists. There's a whole bunch of shopping lists here. I love how most of these shopping lists include wine in really big letters. Some of them have little, the start of a song written on them as well. Some of them are sort of like a wandering poem of tissues and socks and caramel icing. Some of them, I found this one before and it was, I thought, I wonder what they were going to make, because the shopping list says coffee, marshmallows, almonds and 20 kilos of carrots. So, you know, who knows what was going on that day? So I love those. There's the list and, you know, then there's the slightly possibly more illicit things like the perfectly pressed dope leaf that we found. You can see here, this one has been my personal favourite. It's a positive pregnancy test, and that was used as a bookmark, and that person might now be 10 years old.
17: Another popular item that people tend to use as bookmarks are photographs.
18: Do you want to describe what's going on in this photo, Anne-Marie, or should I?
17: So there's a man in a hot tub in a beautiful tropical location surrounded by lots of leaves and foliage, and he's nude, but his private little region has been covered up with a black love heart.
18: That someone has glued very carefully in place. Photos are quite precious, I think. So if we do see a photo and we know the family or the people in it, then we always try and reunite them back. But there's some great photos of, you know, little kids. There's some photos that kind of date back to the 70s and 80s, you know, and you can tell by the decor and the clothes that they're wearing and stuff. Fantastic.
17: Do you ever get people coming up to you when the items are on exhibition and claiming things?
18: Oh, yeah. So, so quite a few things have been claimed. Actually, Robin, when she started the exhibition, had a comments book, and she said, if any of these things are yours, just write your name in the back and we'll make sure we get it back to you. So there's a few things there. I think sometimes a few people are a bit embarrassed to claim what's up there. There was one year where there was a pair of underpants that was used as a clean underpants, I must say, used as a bookmark. And, yeah, the family said, they actually belong to our daughter. Can we have them back? So they've gone back. Yeah. There's lots of like little receipts. There's love letters, but there's also things like a packet of the elastics that you put on your braces. That's a bit gross. I want to keep that sealed up, actually. There's little books that kids have, you know, little stories that they've written. This one's called Dressed Up Cats. There's notes. I found some beautiful notes One of them I might just read aloud. This is a note between two little sisters. It says, "Dear Eloise, I love you lots. Sorry for making you bleed and punching and kicking you. Lots of love from Heidi." So that's interesting. This one is a personal favourite, and I don't know why I like it so much. I think it's the exclamation points in the note, but it says, "Trent, we'll be home for tea. Please shut the gate if you're going out. Love, Mum." And then Trent has written next to it, "I won't be home for tea." And then a few kisses. I don't know. I love that one.
17: Jess, let me have a look around that special box that contains all of the accumulated objects found in library items. And would you believe it? There was something that I recognised in there.
18: Oh, really? You've seen it up on the exhibition?
17: I haven't seen it on exhibition yet, but I have seen it in the box.
18: It's yours! I love that note. I saw that just before. Yes, fantastic.
17: It's a note that my husband wrote to one of our neighbours.
18: He was obviously a bit upset this morning, Harry. It says, "Your dog has been barking from 5 a.m. constantly. It is extremely loud and annoying. This happens often. It's now 6:30 a.m. Your dog is still barking." This is, I must confess, this one's gone up on nearly every exhibition because we love it.
17: And just to close the loop on that story, it's possible that the note worked because my husband hasn't been woken up by our neighbour's dog in a really, really long time. As Jess was describing all of the things that people use to mark their place in a book, I kept thinking about how books, and library books in particular, are woven throughout our lives. They're there from childhood through to old age. And we often think of libraries as places where we go to find things, to find books, information or ideas. But we don't often think about the things that we leave behind. Every day, people walk through the doors of public libraries carrying their lives with them. And sometimes they leave a piece of themselves behind. A photograph, a ticket, a shopping list. Or occasionally a pair of underpants or a pregnancy test. Proof that a real life was here somewhere between the pages. Thank you.
4: 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Kwame Slusher is our production manager. Katerina Fraga-Matos is our community and events coordinator. 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
19: But I have a question for you, Gabriella. 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
4: It's not too rogue. 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
19: 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Her tail is still attached to her. She does this thing where she will sit on the armrest of the chair while I'm reading and she'll drape the tail across my lap. 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So I thought, this could work. And she didn't seem to mind.
4: Legend has it that cat's tail is still used as a bookmark. 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I'm Gabriella Acarion.

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1: Taking a look at the issues shaping the health and well-being of our diverse communities, this is Well, Well, Well, brought to you by the team from Thorn Harbour Health on Joy and the Community Radio Network.
2: Here on Well, Well, Well, we delve into the issues impacting and surrounding the health and well-being of our gender, sex, and sexually diverse communities. I'm your host, Rachel Cook, and this week we are speaking with Jacob Boehm. Jacob is the fairly newly appointed Aboriginal and Torres Strait Islander HIV peer worker who is heading up the Mob Plus program at the Positive Living Centre in Prahran. Now, while that is a pretty big role in itself, which we will dive into a little bit later, Jacob also has another life which is pretty impressive too. He is an award-winning theatre maker, choreographer and cultural leader from the Noongar and Kaurna nations of South Australia. His work often blends theatre, dance, ceremony and storytelling, and he's also the founder of the brilliant Yirrumboy Festival. Jacob, it is quite the CV.
3: Oh, thank you, Rachel.
2: So before we get into your work with Mob Plus, I also just wanted to have a little chat about your career in the arts and how it all began. Mm-hmm. So am I right in saying that you started with studying dance at NASDA Dance College, which is Australia's premier First Nations performing arts institution? Is that right? And was dance your first love?
3: I suppose it was my first love. It's what I studied formally. I started out in theatre when I was about 14. I was one of those troubled kids in school, and the teachers were going to send me to juvenile detention. There was a threat of me going into juvie because I was such a troubled little kid. And there was a social worker that said, that was seeing me and said, no, the child's not troubled, he's just bored. And so they sent me off to an after-school theatre company at Footscray Community Arts Centre at the time, run by Donna Jackson, who most people know who Donna Jackson is. Mm. She started the Women's Circus.
2: Yes.
3: So I ended up under her directorship when I was 14 in a community theatre company that she started fresh out of Rusden called Foot and Mouth Theatre Company. And so I started learning theatre and storytelling as a 14-year-old with Donna. I'd always loved dancing though, because my father was a dancer, my mother was a dancer, my aunties were dancers, so it was in the blood. And it was when I was at Melbourne Uni doing a BA that Annie Carolyn Briggs, who at the time she was the she was running the Career Student Liaison Unit, and she brought me into her office one day and she said, how are you going here? And I said, oh, I've got a little bored. And she said, have you ever heard of NASDA? And I hadn't. And by the end of that meeting, we'd filled out an application form and off I went to study dance. I was 20, 21 at the time.
2: That's amazing. It's one of those sliding door moments of, you know, you just happen to have the right person around you who said, no, he's not troubled, he's bored.
3: Yeah. Yeah, exactly. It was definitely, it changed the course of that little kid's life. Having temper tantrums and throwing chairs at teachers. to, you know, going to school, getting good grades and just hanging out to get to theatre workshops at the end of the day, because that was the payoff. If I played nice, I could go to theatre.
2: Yeah, amazing stuff. And, like, I guess, you know, it really sort of, you know, which we'll touch on a bit later too, you know, just that healing power of the arts.
3: Yeah, but dance had always been niggling at me. But I grew up, in the western suburbs of Melbourne, right? Even though Dad's family, our family is from SA, we were all born and raised here in Melbourne. So I grew up in the western suburbs of Melbourne. And at the time, back in the, like, 70s and 80s, like, to be a young fella who was interested in dance. That was a really gay thing to do, and really brave if you were to go ahead and do it. So as a teenager, I didn't really feel safe enough to go and join a dance class,
2: mm-hmm.
3: especially growing up in the western suburbs, because I saw what happened to guys who were different. So it was only until my adult life did I find the courage to actually pursue that dream, and that's when I went to NASDEM, and that was amazing, because not only did I, you know, learn everything from the Western canon of dance, from like ballet, we did Tchaikovsky, we did Royal Academy, so English and Russian ballet, to contemporary styles from Martha Graham and Lester Horton, to tap, and then our foundation of our dance training was in traditional dance. So we had elders from all over the country who used to come and do residency with us, elders and songmen and songwomen that used to teach us ceremony from all around the country.
2: You've just sort of answered my next question, which is basically what was the experience like of going somewhere like NASDA? And, I mean, like, what was an extraordinary experience, all those different traditions of dance that you're talking about. For an Aboriginal man, what was that like to be able to have that access to your culture in that setting?
3: Well, that was the interesting thing, right? So as a mixed blood kid who grew up in the western suburbs in a fairly white suburb, there was us, there was the Greeks, and there was the Lebanese that moved in the 80s. Everything else was white. So that was amazing, especially because we come from a broken line of culture. So in South Australia, where Dad and my family came from, they were all rounded up and put on Point Peace Mission. And so at the mission, like probably what Dad, my grandmother, four generations ago, everyone was banned from speaking language. It's only been over the last 30 years that we've actually put Naranga language back together again, and people are starting to learn it. So for me to be able to have access to traditional song, cultural practices that have been maintained, mainly from the northern parts of Australia, that was amazing in discovering and really cementing my identity and how I felt all along, where I knew I'd belonged. And it was through those song men and song women, interestingly enough, that shaped my view of theatre, not just dance, but of theatre practice, because all of our dance and the singing, it was all theatre. We were telling stories.
2: Mm.
3: And that's where I landed, like the foundations of my theatre practice began.
2: Which exactly, because I guess, you know, you're already talking about sort of this multidisciplinary background already, and that's what your work really does incorporate, doesn't it? You know,
3: Pretty much.
2: Does that work for you? Like, you know, in terms of what do you tend to find you start with one form and go and the others come, or is there no sort of rhyme or reason to it?
3: No, there is rhyme and reason to it, because it actually feels more like a traditional practice, right? Even though I'm using contemporary mediums, like, you know, I'll adopt projection into a theatre show or into a dance show. But I usually, you know, sometimes I'll use projection as a visual theatre element of ceremony. So I look at multidisciplinary practice much like ceremony. So you can't, or what in Naranga we would say Gurubangaja or Gurabri or Kurabri or Bungun in some other parts. But when we do Gurubangaja, you have to have your story, and your story relates to the land that you're dancing about. It will have a moiety or a totem associated with that. There will be a song that is sung, or songs, and a cycle that is sung. So those stories are then also have music, they have dance, and then they also have visual art, because the rest of the story is painted on your body. And so I just use that as how I approach theatre. but it's all using all different technology and contemporary mediums.
2: You've created so many works, but the one I want to talk about is your acclaimed solo work, Blood on the Dance Floor. Now, this was a deeply personal work. Can you tell us what it was about?
3: Yeah, so Blood on the Dance Floor is, well, I suppose you could describe it as autobiographical fiction, really. It's about a man who is falling in love and he's at that point of disclosure, whether or not to tell the new love whether he's HIV positive or not, which a lot of people living with HIV all have to face at some point or another. And my reason for doing that, I was turning 40. I thought, okay, I've got one more dance in me before I have to retire my old knees. And so it was almost like a birthday present to myself to go, okay, one more lap on the stage to do a dance theatre piece. But it was also about looking at a HIV story on stage from a First Nations perspective, from an Aboriginal perspective, which there aren't many. I don't think there's many other than mine, really. That also spoke about love, that wasn't one of those AIDS plays where everyone dies. Because I live with HIV. My experience, I don't get to see my experience on television or film, because on television and film, everyone's got Kaposi's sarcoma and they're dead by the end of it. Mm. And I wanted to see my story on stage and the story of my friends, where we're living with HIV and we're facing things like falling in love, wanting to be loved. And that's what Blood on the Dance Floor was about.
2: So that is just so beautiful. I was thinking, gee, is there ever, I know that you probably say now that the knees couldn't take it anymore, but it would be so wonderful to see, you know, another restaging of this production.
3: Well, funny you should say that, but the current artistic team at Yirrumbwy has been talking to me this year going, yes, we know you're 52, but could you please, please, please do Blood on the Dance Floor for us? So there are conversations happening.
2: Wow. You heard it here first.
3: Hey.
2: What was it like actually, you know, sharing such intimate parts of your life on stage?
3: You know what? While we were making it, I didn't think about it at all. I felt like I took it as a responsibility. From the time I started writing it up until the opening night, it was all about the responsibility of making sure that HIV blackfella stories were put on stage with grace and with artistic excellence. So I felt more... the whole process was about a responsibility to tell a really good bloody story, one of our stories. And it wasn't until opening night when I fell into bed later that night with my husband and I looked at him and went, oh, crap, I just came out, didn't I? I mean, most people around me knew that I was HIV positive, but I was never that public about it. So it wasn't until I'd done the opening night that I went, oh, okay, I've just publicly outed myself. And that I almost went into a tailspin, but actually it was a privilege because in Blood on the Dance Floor I get to acknowledge some of the friends that didn't make it. That didn't get to tell their own story. So, yeah, it became a privilege to share those details, really.
2: Here on Well Well Well, we're speaking with Jacob Boehm, who is the Aboriginal and Torres Strait Islander HIV peer worker who is heading up the Mob Plus program at the Positive Living Centre. We're talking with Jacob about Mob Plus, but also about his career in the arts. Stay with us. We have more coming up in just a moment.
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2: Here on Well Well Well, we're continuing the conversation with Jacob Boehm about his career in the arts and our program Mob Plus. This brings us to the program that you lead, Mob Plus. Can you just take us through exactly what Mob Plus is?
3: So Mob Plus is a network of black fellas living in Victoria who have been living with HIV or are newly diagnosed, who are looking for social, cultural, informational, educational and family support. It's an opportunity for First Nations mob living with HIV to have a network that is supportive and that is a group that can kind of be a like family. Not all of us have the similar experience, but a lot of us in Aboriginal communities, not all, but yeah, there's a decent lot of us don't have a good run with family or with community when we come out as HIV positive. There's still a lot of education to do in our communities in terms of stigma, discrimination and empathy. So Mob Plus is a space for us to get together really and support each other.
2: Apart from that, and obviously, you know, you're talking about, you know, why this is an important space for Aboriginal and Torres Strait Islander people with HIV to come together, but what are some of the things that you do?
3: So, for instance, we have, we do cultural activities. Like last year, for NAIDOC Week last year, we made a collective a possum skin cloak that we collectively made with the community around the Positive Living Centre at Thorn Harbour Health. We have put on other NAIDOC events. We now have got partnerships happening with the AFL. So we're, you know, doing social events like going to the footy. We've got partnerships happening with different arts and cultural organisations like the Australian Centre for Contemporary Art, the Obituary Theatre, who are providing tickets for us to get together and have cultural experiences together. And then also doing things like planning more cultural events, like taking, we've got a walking group starting in spring. We're looking at doing foraging for native food around the suburbs, and also looking at native cooking with, you know, Indigenous ingredients and all kinds of stuff like that.
2: Yeah, it sounds so brilliant. I would want to ask you, you know, as a peer worker, you know, what does peer support mean in practice? You know, how is it different from other forms of support?
3: Well, I suppose in terms of peer support, the one thing that is completely different is that you have someone who has lived experience of what, you know, for want of a better term, the client is experiencing themselves. So there is automatically a language, an empathy and an understanding. So you can kind of get on to talking about the things that need to be talked about. Of course, you know, you need to set boundaries and there is a level of professionality that you have to establish. But the difference being that as a peer worker, you already have a shared language because you know what they're talking about.
2: And I guess, and the other thing as a peer worker, I mean, you know, that you are also learning as well. What have you learned from the people who come to Mob Plus and share their stories and experiences?
3: Well, what I've learned is that really already is that not any two of us have the same experience. We're vastly different, and that is, you know, we have a vastly different experiences of living with HIV, of being Aboriginal or Torres Strait, because, you know, that's basically where we come from, our skin, our totems, everything. It pretty much determines that. But there are so many different experiences of being Aboriginal or Torres Strait Islander and living with HIV in this country, whether you are heterosexual, you know, lesbian, gay, trans, bi. Like, there are so many different stories that not one of us really has the same experience. And there's that in itself, the multiplicity of experiences makes it such a rich kind of network, so that you're constantly learning about someone else's life, the way somebody else has lived or faced, you know, hardship or troubles. Like, we had one of our luncheons and meetings today, and, you know, a couple of issues came up, and it was great just hearing, you know, because, you know, we have straight women, we have straight men, we have gay men, we have trans people in that group, that all of us had a very different take on the same problem. It was that in itself is amazing.
2: Mm.
3: Take on the same problem. It was that in itself is amazing.
2: Mm. Yeah, yeah.

0: strong and sacred space for our brother boys, sister girls, all our Aboriginal and Torres Strait Islander family to come to be able to see themselves as worthy and whole human beings that aren't broken just because of a virus, that this group is acknowledged among the wider HIV sector as necessary, that we can provide our lived experience and expertise to policy, to health, to the practice of treating Aboriginal and Torres Strait Islanders in the health system, that there's a lot of knowledge that can be utilised. So that's my hope for it, that the knowledge bank that we already have and that is growing in Mob Plus can be acknowledged in the broader sector to help and assist. And end HIV by what? We're still aiming for 2030?
1: Yeah,
0: Yeah.
1: that's the number.
0: There we go.
1: So, Jacob, just finally, if people want to know more about Mob Plus, where can they go?
0: Well, you can find all about Mob Plus on the Thorn Harbour Health website. You'll have links to there or Positive Living Centre. And you can contact me directly if you'd like on jacob.boehm@thornharbourhealth.org.
1: We will have all of those details up on the podcast page for everyone to go to if they want to get in touch with you, Jacob, and to find out more about Mob Plus. Thank you so much for joining us today. What an inspiration that you are in all of the work that you do, and thank you basically for the, and I'm so looking forward to the next production of Blood on the Dance Floor.
0: Thank you for having me on.
1: That's all we have time for on this episode of Well, Well, Well. 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
1: Hey, Mr. DJ, put a record on. 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

0: Yo, what's up?
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0: Where baby doll come from?
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0: I don't know, man, but I'm gonna go check it out, man.
1: Where's Lionel at, man? 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

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You're feeling right, you're feeling proud. How are your kids? 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
1: BBC News with Sue Montgomery. The French far-right leader Marine Le Pen has lost her appeal against a criminal conviction for misusing public funds. But a reduction in the time she's banned from public office technically means she is free to run for president. Hugh Schofield reports from Paris.
2: The appeal judges ruled that Marine Le Pen's crime was serious, using EU funds to pay party staff members, but they nonetheless significantly reduced the period of her bar from public office. This is now just 15 months, which happens to correspond almost exactly with the time since her original conviction, so it's already been served. Legally, she's free to run next year. But there's a major other factor, which is that she's also to serve a year's deprivation of liberty with an electronic tag at home. Yet she said many times that she won't be a candidate in those conditions because she wouldn't be fully at liberty. So the uncertainty over who will run, her or her young protege, Jordan Bardella, is still unresolved.
1: President Trump has again criticised NATO after arriving for a summit of the alliance's leaders in Turkey. He told reporters he hadn't been treated well by members, especially Britain, who he said had not offered him help over the war with Iran. But he heaped praise on the host, President Recep Tayyip Erdogan, and said if the summit hadn't been in Turkey, he might not have attended. Our security correspondent, Frank Gardner, is in Ankara.
3: There was always the risk that Donald Trump would be something of a disruptor at this summit. And sure enough, his inflammatory words have punctuated the carefully crafted image of unity at this crucial gathering. After the ceremonial welcome from Turkey's President Erdogan, a band playing the Stars and Stripes, and a Turkish Air Force flypast, came a throwaway line that the US should really take over Greenland from Denmark, a fellow NATO member. Mr. Trump is also clearly still bitter that NATO countries did not join in his war of choice against Iran this year.
1: The International Olympic Committee has lifted its ban on Russia, allowing its athletes to compete in the next Summer Games in Los Angeles in 2 years' time. The ban was imposed in October 2023 due to what the IOC called systematic state-sponsored doping and violations of the Olympic Charter after the invasion of Ukraine. Kirsty Coventry is the committee's president.
4: We wanted to ensure all athletes have the possibility to compete at the Olympic Games and not be held responsible for their government's actions. And I believe that this is what this decision speaks to. It allows for Russian athletes to take part in sport competition.

0: traditions, but we've also been very clear that we do not condone any violence and war around the world.
1: World News from the BBC. Britain's Maritime Security Agency says three tankers have reported being attacked near the Strait of Hormuz in the past 24 hours. One was a Qatari ship carrying liquefied natural gas that was set on fire by a drone. Qatar blamed Iran for the attack. There was no immediate comment from Tehran. The leader of Britain's populist right-wing party, Reform UK, is forcing a by-election in his constituency after weeks of heightened scrutiny over his finances. Nigel Farage is facing a parliamentary investigation over large sums of money he'd received before becoming an MP, but did not declare. Mr. Farage said he would stand in the election.
2: No, I've decided that the people of Clacton should be the judges of my actions. This will be a people versus the establishment by-election. It's a chance to stick two fingers up to the entire establishment, to frankly tell them where to go.
1: Britain's Prime Minister Keir Starmer described the move as a desperate stunt. The leader of the Conservative opposition, Kemi Badenoch, and Mr. Farage was cracking under the pressure. Zimbabwe's president has signed into law a constitutional amendment that will extend his time in office by 2 years. A government spokesman said President Emmerson Mnangagwa approved the changes after they were passed by Parliament. The new law allows him to remain in power until 2030. It also includes a provision for future presidents to be elected by Parliament instead of a direct public vote. The defending champions Argentina are playing Egypt for a place in the quarterfinals of the World Cup. At halftime, the score was 1-0 to Egypt. The Pharaohs took an early lead with a header from Yasser Ibrahim and held on to it when their goalkeeper saved a Lionel Messi penalty. BBC News.
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0: And a very good morning to you. Yes, here we are again, another Wednesday morning. It is July 8th. And hump day on this Wednesday, what's on the agenda? Well, our album of the week continues. We'll chat with both members of Studio 8 this morning with their album Moonstruck, the album of the week, and we'll feature a track and then give you the cue to call. And you could be the winner if you're lucky enough when we take the calls on cue. Each year, annually, I chat with the general manager of the Denny Ute Muster, and this morning's no exception. In an extended interview, Vicky Lowry, the GM, will explain what's happening in 2026. That'll happen just after the news at 7 o'clock while we're taking calls for Album of the Week. But that's, again, happening in Deniliquin this coming time with a huge international and national lineup. The Rural Livestock Report. Well, it's along in just on 20 minutes. And as we do with Walshy on the wireless, we've got a wonderful music mix. Starting off with the Far Gone Beauties from their album A Load of Old Bollocks. And then a man that we lost during COVID out of America, and he was truly one of the superstars and had a huge following worldwide. And then we'll follow it up with another that we lost, one of the hardest working politicians, musicians and lovers of traditional Australia, Ted Egan, in the second section. It is Walshy on the wireless. Good morning. The Far Gones are standing by.
1: Are you gonna take me?

0: bit sarcastic when I look at you and say, Red Solo cup, you're not just a cup.
1: No, no, no. God, no.
0: You're my friend.
1: Friend. Friend.
0: Yeah.
1: Friend. Lifelong.
0: Thank you for being my friend.

That's Toby Keith's catalogue, and the late Toby Keith showing that he could also handle the traditional side of country. Oklahoma Hills. Red Solo Cup, it became a bit of a cult following, that one, and a worldwide success. And we opened up with Big Old Truck. We're heading to the Rural Livestock Report, and another worldwide super hit was this one that we'll go to and follow it up with a little bit of chillaxin' to get us to the Rural Livestock Report. Yes, good as I once was, Toby Keith.

Welcome to your daily market update, powered by Auctions Plus, Australia's largest ag marketplace. I'm Lucy with today's report. In Forbes, numbers fell to 1,004 head. Quality was improved from previous sales with an excellent run of well-bred, finished and feeder cattle available. Not all usual buyers were present, but those who were competed in a firm to easier market. Feeder steers sold from 450 to 620 cents per kilo, while processor lines fetched 498 to 517 cents per kilo. Heavyweight heifers to feed lifted 4 cents, with prices ranging from 485 to 550 cents per kilo. Those to processors sold from 495 to 520 cents per kilo, and grown heifers range from 450 to 460 cents. Heavyweight cattle sold from 482 to 516 cents per kilo. Cows fell 12 to 18 cents, with heavy finished cows from 380 to 400 cents and planter types 366 to 380 cents per kilo. The best heavy bull reached 420 cents per kilo. Bendigo saw the smallest yarding in decades, with just 3,750 lambs and 620 sheep. This created a supply squeeze that sent prices surging across the board, with most lines jumping $20 to $30 per head. Not all buyers were in attendance, but a couple of processors returning from winter shutdown sparked keen competition throughout the laneways. It was a mixed yarding ranging from some scrappier first-cross lambs in untidy skins to better-presented lines. Better-presented lambs hit 1,120 cents to 1,200 cents per kilo carcass weight, with neat trade-weight lambs reaching 1,300 cents per kilo, where supply was tighter. Merino lambs were well-supported and dearer, with lead pens estimated over 1,100 cents per kilo. Those scrappier first-cross lambs in long skins held in the 1,000 cents per kilo range. Export lambs topped at $458 a head, with three pens clearing $400. The main run of heavy 26 to 30 kilo lambs made $324 to $370. Good trade lambs, $280 to $328, and lighter processing lambs from $200 to $250 per head. The overall lamb average came to $295 per head, up $25 on the previous Monday. In sheep, it was the strongest mutton market ever recorded at Bendigo. The heaviest ewes drew buyers knocking pens at up to $400 per head. Good trade merinos in wool made $300 to $370, with lighter sheep ranging from $180 to $250 a head. That concludes today's market update, brought to you by Auctions Plus, dedicated to connecting ag.

A very good morning to you. Yes, it's Walshy on the wireless. It is Tuesday. It's Wednesday morning. It's hump day. Yes, it's the 8th of July. And a very good morning to you as you're waking around Australia. Folks, we lost Toby Keith. We featured Toby Keith prior to the Rural Livestock Report. And another that we lost was Ted Egan. And the ex-governor of the territory and staunch supporter of traditional country music and of native Australia, he surely missed. We'll feature music from Ted Egan's catalogue. Through to news and weather, top of the hour. It is Walshy on the Wire.

0: Well, folks, we're back with you, and apologies there. It was a mini blackout. We had the power go off there briefly here at the beach at Harrington, and like once previously, a couple of weeks ago, it takes time to reboot. So apologies there. We're back with you. It is Walshy on the wireless, and as I was saying, we'll head through to the music catalogue of the late Ted Egan.
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1: Right across Australia, this is Good Morning Country.
0: When the luggers all sailed away from Roebuck Bay on that fateful day,

In the deepest holes of the Lesser-Pede Shoals to fulfill the Pearling Master's goals went the diver from the B-19, young Nakamura. His quest for the Lesser-Pede

Set sail, no time to stage, for the storm began to rage. They dragged to the surface the boy from Okinawa.

0: the late Ted Egan, with his lovely wife Neris, there providing backing vocals there, and Sayonara Nakamura, the Drover's Boy, which Ted Egan made very popular as appearing regularly on the Mike Walsh Show, on the midday Mike Walsh Show in the day on the Nine Network, and the Drover's Boy. Back to Broome, the opening track. We're heading to news and weather, folks. Walshy on the wireless from the bunker in Harrington, and apologies in that section for the power outage we had here. It was a brief one, but the equipment takes a little longer to reboot, and like your computer, it's not very quick sometimes. Folks, we'll head to news and weather, and Ted Egan will continue with Ride On Little Cowboy, the last of the pack horse drovers, and we might get a little bit of Queensland Opera in.
1: There was a little boy.

And if you were to ask what he'd be when he was grown up, he'd say, I'll be a cowboy like my dad. What's life? It's a time measured by the gladness we bring to all our friends that we hold dear. So ride along, little cowboy.

the scrub had a cigarette swag and a raging thirst. Took 3 days before he first spoke a word to any of us. Said he didn't want to cause no fuss. When I heard his name, I knew that he was the last of the pack horse bagmen. He was the last.

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2: Good morning, I'm Alyssa Delfs. The Prime Minister will host a trio of Pacific Prime Ministers today as he continues to work towards solidifying Australia's regional influence. Anthony Albanese will engage in bilateral meetings with his Papua New Guinea, Tonga and Samoa counterparts before a Pacific Rugby League event in Brisbane with all four leaders. They will then attend the State of Origin Decider tonight. It comes after Mr. Albanese returned from a trip to the Pacific, during which he signed a significant defence pact with Fiji and visited the Solomon Islands. The Ocean of Peace Alliance, which could be expanded to other Pacific nations, makes Fiji Australia's fourth official ally. TikTok says it deployed crisis teams to prevent footage on the Bondi terror attack from spreading on its platform within an hour and a half of the massacre. Speaking at the Royal Commission on Anti-Semitism and Social Cohesion, the China-owned social media giant says it employs specialist teams to stop emerging trends online before they go viral. TikTok's head of partnerships, Valiant Ricky, explained the teams are different to standard moderators.
3: It's like our basic police force versus a SWAT team.
2: New medical technology could significantly improve recovery outcomes for burn patients by overcoming a long-standing limitation of current wound dressings. Lewis Donaldson has the details.
4: University of Newcastle researchers say the breakthrough maintains long-term adhesion with soft tissue-like materials without causing damage or discomfort while withstanding moisture and movement. Traditionally, burn wound care requires frequent and often painful dressing changes which can slow recovery and increase infection risk. But Associate Professor Bainam Akavorn says the new tech allows wound dressings to stay in place for longer, allows antibacterial liquid treatments to pass through the dressing, and means fewer dressing changes and improved healing conditions for patients.
2: And overseas, three tankers have been hit in the Strait of Hormuz, including an LNG carrier at risk of explosion. Qatar has put the blame on Iran for the attack on a huge Qatari liquefied natural gas tanker, which was reportedly struck overnight by a drone that caused a fire in its engine room. Maritime security says the crew are safe after being evacuated. Meantime, a Saudi-flagged crude oil tanker was also damaged off Oman, but the cause is under investigation. And the International Olympic Committee has lifted its ban on Russia, allowing its athletes to compete in the next Summer Games in Los Angeles in 2 years' time. The ban was imposed in 2023 due to what the IOC called systematic state-sponsored doping and violations of the Olympic Charter after the invasion of Ukraine. The BBC's Jane Duggall reports.
5: The President, Kirsty Coventry, said athletes from Russia could now compete again as long as they met relevant anti-doping requirements. She said no decision had yet been taken on whether Russia could display its flag, colours and anthem at the Olympic Games. Ms Coventry added that no IOC events would be organised in Russia and Russian government or state officials would not be invited to any events. Russia has welcomed the decision, saying the Games must be free from politics.
2: And taking a look at sport now, tonight New South Wales and Queensland will go head-to-head in the State of Origin Decider. It will also mark Cameron Munster's 24th match for the Maroons, with no immediate end in sight. Queensland's captain, who has also played 15 tests for Australia, says he has no plans to retire from representative football to concentrate on club commitments like his predecessors, Jonathan Thurston, Cooper Cronk and Cameron Smith.
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A very good morning to you. It is Walshy on the wireless, and thanks for joining me on this Wednesday, July 8. Folks, coming up, we'll

0: take us through to the next news and weather. And then we'll have our Album of the Week segment and hold the phones. We'll give you the cue to call. And coming up after 7 o'clock, an extended interview with the General Manager of the Denny Ute Muster, Vicky Lowry. It's all Wednesday's edition of Good Morning Country for you from the bunker in Harrington on the mid-north coast of New South Wales. Let's head to the weather around Australia on this Wednesday.
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0: In Brisbane, mostly sunny, 22. Sydney, partly cloudy, a shower or 2, 18. Canberra, 0 overnight, 14 the top. Morning frost, sunny day. In Melbourne, partly cloudy, 13. And Hobart, cloud clearing, 12. Adelaide, 17 and partly cloudy. And Perth, sunny, 21. In Alice Springs, it'll be cloudy, possible shower, and 18. Into Queensland, Cairns, partly cloudy, a shower or 2, 26. Townsville, 27 and partly cloudy. And Mackay, partly cloudy, showers, 22. In Rockhampton today, 25 and partly cloudy. In Hervey Bay, partly cloudy, a shower or 2 about, and 21. And Gander, partly cloudy, 23. Into New South Wales, Armidale, partly cloudy, 13. Orange, mostly sunny, 12. And Yass, 13 and sunny. Young, sunny, 15. Cooma, minus 2 overnight, a top of 11. Morning frost, cloud clearing, sunny afternoon. Batemans Bay, mostly sunny day, possible late shower or 2, 17. And Bega, mostly sunny, 17. While in Griffith, sunny, light winds and a top of 16. Into Victoria, Mildura, sunny 17. Swan Hill, sunny 15. Shepparton, partly cloudy 13. And Bansdale, mostly sunny 15. Into Horsham, morning frost, mostly sunny day, a top of 14. Warrnambool, partly cloudy, 13. Into South Australia, Mount Gambier, mostly sunny, 15. Port Pirie, partly cloudy, 18. Ceduna, partly cloudy, showers, 17. Into Tasmania and Nubina, cloud clearing, 11. Huonville, cloud clearing, 13. Oakland, 0 overnight, 11 the top, morning frost, partly cloudy. And in the Territory, Darwin, sunny, 32. Moving to WA, in Albany and Bunbury, both partly cloudy with a possible shower, and both the top of 18. Karratha, sunny, 27. Newman, 24 and mostly sunny. Now both Kununurra and Broome expecting a sunny day with a top of 31 in both centres. Here in Harrington and Taree on the mid-north coast of New South Wales, our heavy showers are continuing, partly cloudy, a top of 18. You're up to date with news, sport and weather. It is Walshy on this hump day, Wednesday, the 8th of July.
2: How are you feeling, mate? 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Tired? 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Or worse. 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Or do you want to stop for good? Stop, revive, survive. A message from the RTA.
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6: As the sun rises right across Australia, I'm glad you've joined me, Cole Millington, on Good Morning Country.

That's the catalogue of Cole Millington to the forefront, North to Alaska. Prior to that, a white sport coat and the ghost of the Stockman. Folks, we're heading to the news and weather, and Album of the Week will follow with Studio 8. Both members will join me, and we'll give you the cue to call at the appropriate time to enter. But to get us closer to the news and weather, Dean Perrott will take you on a trip to Darwin, and then music from the late Chad Morgan.

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1: Here's a song. This is all about a mechanical harvester or auto header, whatever you like to call them. They're used for harvesting wheat and sorghum and things like that. Years ago, they weren't called harvesters or headers. They were called thrashing machine, and they were driven by steam. This is all about a steam-driven thrashing machine.

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3: Good morning, I'm Alyssa Delfs. The Prime Minister will host a trio of Pacific Prime Ministers today as he continues to work towards solidifying Australia's regional influence. Anthony Albanese will engage in bilateral meetings with his Papua New Guinea, Tonga and Samoa counterparts before a Pacific Rugby League event in Brisbane with all four leaders. They will then attend the State of Origin Decider tonight. It comes after Mr. Albanese returned from a trip to the Pacific, during which he signed a significant defence pact with Fiji and visited the Solomon Islands. The Ocean of Peace Alliance, which could be expanded to other Pacific nations, makes Fiji Australia's fourth official ally. TikTok says it deployed crisis teams to prevent footage on the Bondi terror attack from spreading on its platform within an hour and a half of the massacre. Speaking at the Royal Commission on Anti-Semitism and Social Cohesion, the China-owned social media giant says it employs specialist teams to stop emerging trends online before they go viral. TikTok's head of partnerships, Valiant Ricky, explained the teams are different to standard moderators.
4: It's like our basic police force versus a SWAT team.
3: New medical technology could significantly improve recovery outcomes for burn patients by overcoming a long-standing limitation of current wound dressings. Lewis Donaldson has the details.
5: University of Newcastle researchers say the breakthrough maintains long-term adhesion with soft tissue-like materials without causing damage or discomfort while withstanding moisture and movement. Traditionally, burned wound care requires frequent and often painful dressing changes which can slow recovery and increase infection risk. But Associate Professor Bainam Akavorn says the new tech allows wound dressings to stay in place for longer, allows antibacterial liquid treatments to pass through the dressing, and means fewer dressing changes and improved healing conditions for patients.
3: And overseas, three tankers have been hit in the Strait of Hormuz, including an LNG carrier at risk of explosion. Qatar has put the blame on Iran for the attack on a huge Qatari liquefied natural gas tanker, which was reportedly struck overnight by a drone that caused a fire in its engine room. Maritime security says the crew are safe after being evacuated. Meantime, a Saudi-flagged crude oil tanker was also damaged off Oman, but the cause is under investigation. And the International Olympic Committee has lifted its ban on Russia, allowing its athletes to compete in the next Summer Games in Los Angeles in 2 years' time. The ban was imposed in 2023 due to what the IOC called systematic state-sponsored doping and violations of the Olympic Charter after the invasion of Ukraine. The BBC's Jane Duggall reports.
6: The president, Kirsty Coventry, said athletes from Russia could now compete again as long as they met relevant anti-doping requirements. She said no decision had yet been taken on whether Russia could display its flag, colours and anthem at the Olympic Games. Ms Coventry added that no IOC events would be organised in Russia and Russian government or state officials would not be invited to any events. Russia has welcomed the decision, saying the Games must be free from politics.
3: And taking a look at sport now, tonight New South Wales and Queensland will go head-to-head in the State of Origin Decider. It will also mark Cameron Munster's 24th match for the Maroons, with no immediate end in sight. Queensland's captain, who has also played 15 tests for Australia, says he has no plans to retire from representative football to concentrate on club commitments like his predecessors, Jonathan Thurston, Cooper Cronk and Cameron Smith.
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0: very good morning to you as you're waking around Australia on this Wednesday morning. It is July the 8th. We'll look at the weather around Australia. We'll get to Elm of the Week shortly. Hold the phones. We'll give you the cue to call at the right time.
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0: Brisbane, mostly sunny, 22. Sydney, partly cloudy, a shower or two, 18. Canberra, morning frost, sunny day, 14. Melbourne, 13 and partly cloudy, and Hobart, cloud clearing, 12 the top. Adelaide, partly cloudy, 17. And Perth, sunny, 21. Alice Springs, cloudy, possible shower, 18. Into Queensland and Cairns, partly cloudy, a shower or two, 26. Townsville, partly cloudy, 27. And Mackay, partly cloudy, showers, 22. In Rockhampton today, 25 and partly cloudy. Hervey Bay, partly cloudy, a shower or two, 21. And Gander, partly cloudy, 23. Into New South Wales, Armidale, partly cloudy, 13. Orange, mostly sunny, 12. And yes, sunny 13. And Young today, sunny and 15. In Cooma, morning frost, cloud clearing, sunny afternoon, 11. And Batemans Bay, mostly sunny day, possible late shower or two, 17. Bega, 17 and mostly sunny, while in Griffith, sunny, light winds and a top of 16. Into Victoria, Mildura, sunny 17, Swan Hill, 15 and sunny, and Shepparton, partly cloudy, 13. Bansdale, mostly sunny, 15. Horsham, morning frost, mostly sunny day, 14. And Warrnambool, partly cloudy, 13. Into South Australia, and Mount Gambier, mostly sunny, 15. Port Pirie, partly cloudy, 18. And Ceduna, partly cloudy, showers, 17. Into Tasmania, Nubina, cloud clearing 11, Huonville, cloud clearing 13, and Oatlands, morning frost, partly cloudy 11. In the Territory, Darwin, and sunny and 32. Over to WA, Albany and Bunbury, partly cloudy, a possible shower in both centres, 18 the top. Karratha, sunny 27, Newman 24 and mostly sunny. In Kununurra and Broome, both sunny and 31 today, while here in Harrington and Taree on the mid-north coast in New South Wales, partly cloudy, showers continuing, the top of 18. Folks, for the Rugby League at Suncorp Stadium in Brisbane, tonight at kickoff, I'm told it should be a temperature of around 16 and mostly sunny still. So, no rain predicted at this stage. You're up to date with news, sport and weather. Elm of the Week coming up. Hold the phones. I'll give you the cue to call. And we'll give you the cue to call at the appropriate time following the next news. And a reminder after the next news, Vicky Lowry, the GM of the Denny Ute Muster, will be our guest.
2: 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Nikki.
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0: Well, it's Wednesday morning. It's Album of the Week time on Good Morning Country. The Album of the Week this week is Moonstruck. It's the second studio album from Studio 8. And to have a chat for part of this Wednesday morning, good morning once again to Luke Johnson. Good morning, Luke.
6: Good morning, Walshy. Great to be back again.
0: Well, we're going to find out about your likes and dislikes now with your help. Luke, what's your favourite food?
6: Favourite food? Probably steak. Pretty boring.
0: With?
6: With chips.
0: Okay. Is there a favourite alcoholic beverage?
6: A favourite? I don't mind a beer on a hot day. That goes down pretty well.
0: Any particular one that you can highlight?
6: No, I like them all.
0: Okay. Is there a favourite non-alcoholic drop?
6: A favourite non-alcoholic drop? Yeah, there is. We often have Asahi Zero beer, so zero alcohol beer, which is quite good.
0: Yeah. Okay. Now, are you a book reader?
6: Yeah, I am.
0: What style of book gets your attention?
6: I like non-fiction. I read a fair bit of non-fiction, but I also like fiction and thrillers and so on.
0: Did you enjoy school?
6: Did I enjoy school? Yeah, a little bit.
0: Did school enjoy you?
6: Not so much, no. I don't think school enjoyed me too much. It was a little bit of a rouseabout.
0: I'm about to offer you a ticket to go anywhere in the world to a place or an event. Is there anything on the bucket list?
6: I'd love to go to a concert at Madison Square Garden.
0: Didn't get an invite to Taylor Swift's big event?
6: Well, it must have got lost in the mail.
0: Me too. Mate, with a little bit of money, we're going to offer you a dining table setting. Four invited guests. They may have departed this world or still living, apart from family and friends. Who are four people you'd like to sit down and dine with?
6: Wow, four invited guests to a dining table. Well, Paul McCartney would be my first choice.
0: Yep.
6: Probably Martin Luther King. I think he's been such an important character in history.
0: Yep.
6: Keith Urban, I'd say, just because I really love the way he plays guitar.
0: One to go.
6: And Elton John.
0: What a great mate, an all-male event, but that doesn't matter. I'm sure there'll be plenty of good tunes come out of that table.
6: Yeah.
0: You don't mind if I do the drink waiting, Luke?
6: I'd love you to be there.
0: Good on you. Now, mate, a little bit of money left over, and we're going to give you the opportunity to record one duet track. Same scenario, may have departed or still living. Who would you like to record your one duet track with?
6: Who would I record? It'd be Paul McCartney.
0: Paul McCartney. All right. Yeah. He seems pretty high on your wish list.
6: He is, yeah.
0: Luke, I want to take this opportunity to thank you for your time this week on Good Morning Country. Congratulations on this musical journey. You are living the dream as you prepare to go to Tamworth, and I trust you'll have safe travelling and... We'll tell them about all the venues and the shows that are coming up further down the track. But before we welcome Michelle, you take care.
6: Thanks so much, Walshy. It's been an absolute pleasure talking to you, and we so appreciate the support. Thank you so much.
0: As we say goodbye to Luke, it's now time to welcome Michelle Morgan. Good morning, Michelle.
7: Good morning, Walshy.
0: Well, congratulations on your part in this duo. It certainly is a great album and a lot of work coming to the forefront.
7: Yes, it's a lot of work has gone into it, you know, from writing the songs and, recording and obviously, you know, playing them at gigs and, a lot of work.
0: We'll get back to more on your musical journey tomorrow and Friday, but right now, continuing. Michelle, what's your favourite food?
7: I love seafood and mangoes.
0: Is there a favourite alcoholic beverage?
7: Probably wine. When the weather's hot, I like a white wine, like a Chardonnay. When the weather's a bit cooler, a red wine, like a a Merlot or a Pinot Noir or Shiraz.
0: Michelle, did you enjoy school?
7: I did.
0: Did school enjoy you?
7: I think so.
0: Okay. Are you a book reader?
7: Oh, yeah. I love reading books.
0: What style of book gets your attention?
7: I love novels in particular. Thrillers, historical fiction. Yeah, anything really.
0: Michelle, I'm about to offer you a ticket to go anywhere in the world to a place or an event that you've not been to. Is there anything on your bucket list?
7: Well, I'd love to go to Egypt to see the pyramids.
0: Yeah, good on you. Now, also, I'm going to offer you a dining table setting with four invited guests. These guests may have departed this world or still living apart from family and friends. Who are four people you'd like to sit down and dine with?
7: Okay. Dolly Parton.
0: Yep.
7: Elton John.
0: Right.
7: Two more. Who would I like? John Lennon.
0: Yeah, one to go.
7: And Carole King.
0: Some amazing names there, some great songwriters, Michelle.
7: Yes.
0: Now, we're also going to offer you the opportunity to record one duet track. Same scenario, may have departed or still living. Who would you like to record your one duet track with?
7: Oh, my one duet track, Paul McCartney.
0: Okay, well, he seems pretty high on the list in your family. We're going to feature another track from Moonstruck right now, and I'll ask you to tell us all about Think I'm in Love.
7: Well, Think I'm in Love, I think it was inspired by Elvis, because we're Elvis fans, and Elvis songs were written by some of the best songwriters in the world. And we wanted, a happy, fast-paced love song. And, I can't even remember with that one which came first, whether it was a bit of a hook. You know, Luke sometimes plays just little riffs on the guitar, and then other times I'll come up with just little lyric hooks. But I do know he wrote it pretty quickly.
0: Wow.
7: Yeah, so it was just a happy, fun love song.
0: We'll take the opportunity to feature that particular track, reminding our listeners to have that pen and paper handy, because we'll give them details tomorrow morning how they can pre-save and have it delivered on time on Friday. But in the meantime, have a safe, enjoyable day, Michelle.
7: Oh, thanks, Walshy.
0: On Good Morning Country, Studio 8 and their album Moonstruck. And here is that featured track, Think I'm in Love. Before we go to that track, folks, if you're departing top of the hour, thank you for your company. Please, if you can join Heather Farrell tomorrow from Horsham, we'd appreciate that. And I'll be back here at the bunker on Friday. To get us to news and weather after the featured track, Think I'm in Love, we'll go to the catalogue of the Code Sisters. It is Welshy on the wireless, and this is the featured track. Phone lines are open now. You've got 12 minutes before the news and weather. 0488 677 645. 0488 677 645. Phone lines are open. Give us a call, and we'll put you in the draw for Album of the Week.

0: folks, we're having trouble with the phones here at the bunker. Now, when I had that power surge, I don't have any mobile coverage on either Optus or Telstra at the moment, and I'm trying to work it out, so apologies. I'll give you more news following the news and weather, but you'll need to hold the phones because there is no coverage in Harrington at the moment. Apologies. To the news and weather with the Code Sisters.
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Folks, I'm not sure what's happening with the phones, but there are no phones in Harrington. Well, my connections, the Optus and Telstra, are out, but we're lucky enough to get the connection for the satellite. And so we'll go to news and weather. Hold the phones. There's no phones. I apologise. More on that, hopefully, after the news and weather. But the news and weather not far off. Hopefully after the news and weather, but

0: Lisa Delfs. The Prime Minister of the Solomon Islands has called for a Pacific-wide pact to counter the major powers such as China trying to flex their muscles in the region. On Monday, China fired a nuclear-capable long-range intercontinental ballistic missile from a submarine within hours of Australia and Fiji announcing a new defence alliance. Marking Solomon Islands' Independence Day in Honiara, Prime Minister Anthony Albanese was among many Australian leaders to describe the missile launch as provocative. His Solomon Islands counterpart Matthew Wale, who is also the chair of the Pacific Islands Forum, condemned the incident.
1: China's a good friend of Solomon Islands, but this is not something a friend does. This is not a not good region. And as chair of the Pacific Islands Forum, I expressed my strong, registered my strong protest.
0: Overseas, the leader of Britain's populist right-wing party, Reform UK, is forcing a by-election in his constituency after weeks of scrutiny over his finances. Nigel Farage is facing a parliamentary investigation over large sums of money he received before becoming an MP but did not declare. Speaking at the NATO summit, outgoing UK Prime Minister Keir Starmer called the move a farce.
2: This is a desperate stunt from Nigel Farage. Politics should be about improving the lives of millions of people, not about personal gain, not about hiding dodgy donations. And I think the public will see this for exactly what it is.
0: France says President Emmanuel Macron is safe after the detonation of two explosive devices in the Syrian capital of Damascus, near the hotel where he'd spent the night. The BBC's Hugo Bechega is monitoring developments from Beirut.
3: Syrian officials say one device had been planted inside a parked car and another in a rubbish container. The incident underscores the major security challenges the authorities in Syria continue to face and has overshadowed the visit by Mr. Macron, the first EU leader to travel to Syria since the fall of the Assad regime in 2024. Shortly after the explosions, Mr. Macron met with the Syrian leader Ahmed al-Shara at the presidential palace.
0: And back home, Australians are being encouraged to reduce their use of plastic this plastic-free July. The movement started in Perth in 2011 but has since spread to 190 countries. Plastic-free July shares resources and ideas with workplaces, schools and communities to help everyone reduce their use of single-use plastics. Founder Rebecca Prince-Ruiz told National Radio News there's lots of things individuals can do as well.
4: Making their weekly team lunch single-use free. Others have decided they're going to give up the takeaway single-use takeaway coffee cup and switch to reusable alternatives. In the home, some people are looking at their bathrooms and their laundry, switching from plastic bottled soap to bar soap or conditioner.
0: And taking a look at sport, the 48 teams who started the 2026 World Cup have almost been whittled down to eight. The final round of 16 fixture is underway now. Whoever wins the match between Switzerland and Colombia this morning will earn their place against Argentina in the quarterfinals after they defeated Egypt 3-2 overnight. The rest of the quarterfinal games have been finalised, with France to play Morocco, Spain against Belgium and Norway to take on England in the days ahead. And in AFL, at the tribunal overnight, a total of 24 charges were laid after Saturday's clash between the Magpies and the Suns. Gold Coast forward Ben Long received a two-game suspension, while Collingwood defender Braden Maynard and Suns Tuk Miller both escaped with $5,000 fines for making contact with an umpire.
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2: Good morning, I'm Alyssa Delfs. Telstra customers across the country are reporting network issues this morning that have left millions of Australians unable to make phone calls or access Alyssa Delfs. Telstra customers across the country are reporting network issues this morning that have left millions of Australians unable to make phone calls.

0: Jack Gibson Burrell was arrested yesterday after allegedly scaling and spray-painting Melbourne's Balti Bridge with a giant cartoon bird, sparking an hours-long police standoff and traffic chaos. Almost 9 hours later, he surrendered peacefully and was taken into custody just before midday. The 22-year-old from East Geelong appeared in an after-hours court session last night, charged with 13 offences, including contravening conditions of bail, burglary and conduct endangering life. Overseas, the President of the United States has berated NATO leaders over Greenland, renewing his belief that Washington should control the Danish territory. Speaking at an alliance summit in Turkey, Donald Trump says European solidarity over Denmark's rights had hurt his relationship with NATO.
1: Greenland doesn't help Denmark. Denmark doesn't spend money to really help Greenland, but it's an important part for the United States. And it's surrounded by China ships and Russian ships. And that's not going to happen. The ships, it's not going to happen. It was Greenland that, and it continues to be, that should be controlled by the United States, not by Denmark.
0: Russia will be allowed to compete in the next Summer Games in Los Angeles in 2 years' time after the International Olympic Committee lifted its ban on athletes from the nation. The ban was imposed in 2023 due to what the IOC called systematic state-sponsored doping and violations of the Olympic Charter after the invasion of Ukraine. IOC President Kirsty Coventry explained the decision.
2: We wanted to ensure all athletes have the possibility to compete at the Olympic Games and not be held responsible for their government's actions. And I believe that this is what this decision speaks to. It allows for Russian athletes to take part in sport competitions. But we've also been very clear that we do not condone any violence and war around the world.
0: And back home, farmers, producers and industry professionals are being encouraged to nominate for Australia's first National Agricultural Awards. ACM, Agri and the National Farmers Federation are running the event for the first time to recognise those in the industry who drive innovation, leadership and positive change. There are five categories with state-based winners to progress to the national stage in November. ACM Agri's Penelope Arthur is encouraging people to nominate before the August 2 deadline.
3: Farming's massively important, we all know, to the Australian economy. We know there's a real need to produce more food and fibre, but we need to do that in a sustainable, ethical way. And there's some people out there just doing cracking work, really, just driving that innovation in agriculture, getting better yields, better profit margins. We want to elevate and celebrate those people that are doing great work.
0: And in sport, New South Wales coach Laurie Daly has sought advice from his predecessor, Michael Maguire, as the Blues aim to emulate their 2024 victory in tonight's State of Origin decider. Under Maguire's leadership, the Blues earned a drought-breaking victory in Queensland in 2024, marking their first win in a decider north of the border since 2005. Daly says Maguire came to the Blues camp to meet the squad last night.
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1: Mr. Kirk, Dexter's in school.
2: I'm afraid he's not, Miss Fishmore. Dexter's truancy problem is way out of hand. The Baltimore County School Board have decided to expel Dexter from the entire public school system.
1: Oh, Mr. Kirk, I'm as upset as you to learn Dexter's truancy. But surely expulsion is not the answer.
2: I'm afraid expulsion is the only answer. It's the opinion of the entire staff that Dexter is criminally insane.

0: That boy needs therapy.
1: Psychosomatic.
0: That boy needs therapy.
1: Purely psychosomatic.
0: That boy needs therapy.
1: Lie down on the couch.
2: What does that mean?
1: You're a nut. You're crazy in the coconut.
2: What does that mean?
0: That boy needs therapy.
2: I'm gonna kill you.
0: That boy needs therapy.
2: Pranigazoo, let's have a chew. I wanna count three.
0: That boy needs therapy.
3: He was white as a sheet.
4: And he also made false teeth.

0: above, business continues below.
1: Did I ever tell you the story about
2: cowboys?

0: psychosomatic.
1: That boy needs therapy.
0: Purely psychosomatic.
1: That boy needs therapy.
0: Lie down on the couch.
2: What does that mean?
0: You're a nut. You're crazy in the coconut.
2: What does that mean?
1: That boy needs therapy.
2: I'm gonna kill you.
1: That boy needs therapy.
2: Pranigazoo, let's have it, you. I will not count three.
1: That boy needs therapy.
3: He was white as a sheet.
4: And he also made false teeth.

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1: A bird?
2: Yeah.
0: Sometimes a parrot talks.

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1: National Radio News.
2: Good morning, I'm Alyssa Delfs. More than 100,000 Telstra customers are unable to access the network this morning amid a national outage. Telecommunications Industry Ombudsman Cynthia Gabert told the ABC customers are getting in touch to report the problem.
3: It's early days for us. Our phone lines opened at 8 this morning, so we're starting, only just starting to hear from people, but obviously we're 24/7 and we anticipate that there'll be a number of emails that have come through, because what we're seeing is people may not have mobile data, but I'm communicating with you using my Wi-Fi, so people do have some access, but not if you're out and about.
2: Telstra is investigating the outage and is advising users to try restarting their mobile devices and the internet.
3: Some access, but not if you're out and about.
2: Telstra is investigating the outage and is advising users to try restarting their mobile devices and the internet.

0: possible. Services in the New South Wales Hunter region are also impacted. Overseas, the United States has confirmed it launched a series of retaliatory strikes against Iran this morning. The military says it's in response to Iranian attacks on three commercial tankers that were passing through the Strait of Hormuz overnight. US Central Command Admiral Brad Cooper told Fox News the military's focused on destroying naval threats.
1: We're also zeroed in on dismantling Iran's decades-old threat to the free flow of commerce through the Strait of Hormuz. Through a combination of air, land, and maritime capabilities, we have successfully destroyed over 100 Iranian naval vessels, and we aren't done. We will continue to rapidly deplete Iran's ability to threaten freedom of navigation in and around the Strait of Hormuz. Our progress remains steady, and we remain vigilant against the enemy.
0: Back home, a new invention could soon eliminate the need for vaccine injections. A study from RMIT University has found a potential solution to the need to store vaccines at low temperatures. It's through the creation of a small patch made up of hundreds of tiny tips, which would deliver the vaccine into the skin as opposed to traditional injections. Researchers think it could help the 14 million children globally who could not be vaccinated in 2024, according to the World Health Organization and UNICEF. Lead author Brendan Dyett says widespread use of vaccine patches could be a decade away. And advocates say a national approach to reducing single-use plastics would remove confusion between the states and territories. This month is Plastic Free July, which encourages people around the world to reduce their use of single-use plastics. In Australia, they're banned in multiple states and territories. But Plastic Free July founder Rebecca Ruiz told National Radio News there's a lack of consistency between the jurisdictions.
2: We've had voluntary targets for packaging, and that were 2025 targets, and we failed to meet any of those targets. So there has been a process over the last couple of years of looking at packaging reform, looking at things like what we call extended producer responsibility.
0: And in sport tonight, New South Wales and Queensland will go head-to-head in the State of Origin decider. It also marks Cameron Munster's 24th match for the Maroons with no immediate end in sight. Queensland's captain, who has also played 15 tests for Australia, says he has no plans to retire from representative football to concentrate on club commitments like his predecessors, Jonathan Thurston, Cooper Cronk and Cameron Smith.
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5: Well, the weather forecast for today in Griffith is pretty simple. Sunny and light winds. The forecast maximum is 16 degrees today and currently on 7.3. Humidity is 92%. Wind is coming in from the east-southeast at 18 k's per hour. Wind gusts up at 20 k's per hour. At 0.2 of a millimetre of rain since midnight. Okay, bit of a shower, obviously. The sunset will be at 20 minutes past 5 this evening. So there we have it. Maximum of, should be a lovely day out there. Maximum 16 and sunny conditions. Now, looking forward to the days ahead. Now, tomorrow will be mostly sunny and a maximum 16 degrees, 5 degrees overnight. Friday, mostly sunny, maximum 16. Saturday, showers increasing and maximum 15 and possibility of 2 to 10 millimetres of rain on Saturday and Sunday, a shower or two, maximum only 13 degrees. So another cool change coming in on the weekend. So that's the latest from the Weather Bureau, and we'll check that out at, at 10 o'clock this morning. 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
5: Okay, we hit the road this morning with some good music. It's 6 minutes past 9 o'clock, and today is the 8th of July, and a big event in the musical world yesterday. Ringo Starr, Beatles drum.

Drummer turned 86 years old, born in 1940 on the 7th of July. Ringo Starr, 86 yesterday. So we'll kick off one of his big songs after the breakup of the Beatles. Here we go.

You're on 2MIFM. It's 14 minutes past 9 o'clock. We kicked off our Wednesday music mix this morning with a track by Ringo Starr, who turned 86 yesterday, born in 1940, and played that track called You're 16, You're Beautiful and You're Mine. He released after the breakup of the Beatles. He did quite a few songs after the breakup, and I'll play a couple of them this morning. Great track there, the old Johnny Burnett track. And then we heard Sugar and Spice by The Searchers, also out of Liverpool in England, and Heartful of Song by The Yardbirds. Okay, we'll keep going with more music. Okay, we'll keep going now with The Hollies and Stop, Stop, Stop.

Yeah, that's a great version of The Universal Soldier there by Glen Campbell. That's also recorded by Donovan. That's a pretty good version too, of course. Before that, The Small Faces, Ichiku Park, and The Hollies before that out of Manchester in England. And stop. It's almost 23 minutes past 9 o'clock on our Wednesday Music Mix program. So what do we have next? We go back across to the UK, the British Invasion era. Our next track comes from Marianne Faithfull.

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1: It's 28 minutes to 10 o'clock on your local station in Griffith on our weekday music mix, on a Wednesday music mix program. Yeah, we just heard Sir Douglas Quintet from out California way, and Mendocino. Before that, Marcy Blaine, Little Miss Fool. And before that, Marianne Faithfull, Is This What I Get for Loving You, Baby. As we continue on our music mix program, what do we have next? What about Joni Americans? Track of theirs called Sunday and Me.

Yeah, there we just that Aussie country singer, of course, Digby Richards. Just People Call Me Country. One of the songs there from the 60s, terrific track. Before that, Ray Peterson, song written by Gene Pitney, called Across the Street. And before that, Joni Americans. Track of theirs called Sunday and Me. It's 18 minutes to 10 o'clock on your local station in Griffith to MIA FM, local community radio, playing heaps of music. I'm here at 1 o'clock today. Okay, next track will be by The Shadows, one of their vocals called Don't Make My Baby Blue to begin our next bracket.

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Well, yes, the Ripcords and Hey Little Cobra. Before that, we had The Times Are A-Changin', and boy, isn't that true. Song written in the 60s, but still very pertinent today, of course. That was by The Seekers. And before that, we had, that's right, we had The Ripcords, The Seekers, and The Shadows Don't Make My Baby Blue. You're on 2MIA FM 95.1. It's 10 minutes to 10 o'clock. You know, the Proclaimers out of Scotland.

Yeah, there we go. The Moody Blues. That was their first big hit in the early 60s. A terrific song called Go Now. Before that, Los Lobos, Come On, Let's Go. And before that, The Proclaimers out of Scotland. I'm on my way. Time now is 1 minute to 10 o'clock. At 10 o'clock, we'll check the weather and the news.

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1: National Radio News.
2: Good morning, I'm Melissa Delfs. Regional trains, FPOS transactions and hundreds of thousands of customers, including those trying to call 000, have been affected by a nationwide Telstra outage this morning. The telco that powers about 25 million mobile services across the country confirmed today that it's looking into the issue impacting some mobile calls and data connections. The government has been informed about the network disturbance that has had wide-ranging impacts, including in Western Australia and New South Wales, where 000 calls have been affected. Meantime, Optus says its systems are working as normal and customers can continue to make calls, send messages and access data. Police say anyone who's trying to call 000 but can't get through should try using another device, a landline, Wi-Fi or a different network. Other providers, including Belong and Aldi Mobile, run on the Telstra network and are also affected. The Climate Council is urging the Queensland Government to abandon a push to allow data centres to expand without renewable energy requirements. They say that as is, the plan would raise wholesale power prices by 14%. That's according to the Council's Clouded Future report that shows without appropriate requirements for data centres to power their growth